0: Assalamu alaikum. 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
4: السلام عليكم ورحمة الله بسم الله الرحمن الرحيم قال النبي صلى الله عليه وسلم من أحب لله وأبغض لله وأعطى لله ومنع لله فقد استقمل الإيمان. That he who loves for the sake of Allah, hates for the sake of Allah, gives for the sake of Allah and denies for the sake of Allah, he has completed his Iman.
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14: Hadith 32. Narrated Abu Hurairah, the Prophet, peace and blessings be upon him, said, "Religion is very easy, and whoever overburdens himself in his religion will not be able to continue in that way. So you should not be extremists, but try to be near to perfection and receive the good tidings that you will be rewarded and gain strength by worshipping in the mornings, the afternoons, and during the last hours of the nights." Hadith 33. Narrated Al-Bara bin Azib, when the Prophet, peace and blessings be upon him, came to Medina, he stayed first with his grandfathers or maternal uncles from Ansar. He offered his prayers facing Baitul Muqaddas, Jerusalem, for 16 or 17 months, but he wished that he could pray facing the Kaaba, at Makkah. The first prayer which he offered facing the Kaaba was the Usr prayer in the company of some people. Then one of those who had offered that prayer with him came out and passed by some people in a mosque who were bowing during their prayers, facing Jerusalem. He said addressing them, "By Allah, I testify that I have prayed with Allah's Messenger, peace and blessings be upon him, facing Makkah, Kaaba." Hearing that, those people changed their direction towards the Kaaba immediately. Jews and the people of the scriptures used to be pleased to see the Prophet, peace and blessings be upon him, facing Jerusalem in prayers, but when he changed his direction towards the Kaaba, during the prayers, they disapproved of it. Al-Bara added, "Before we changed our direction towards the Kaaba, Makkah, in prayers, some Muslims had died or had been killed and we did not know what to say about them, regarding their prayers. Allah then revealed, and Allah would never make your faith, prayers, to be lost, that is, the prayers of those Muslims were valid." Surah 2, Ayah 143. Hadith 34. Narrated Abu Sa'id al-Khudri, Allah's Messenger, peace and blessings be upon him, said, "If a person embraces Islam sincerely, then Allah shall forgive all his past sins, and after that starts the settlement of accounts, the reward of his good deeds will be 10 times to 700 times for each good deed, and one evil deed will be recorded as it is, unless Allah forgives it." Hadith 35. Narrated Abu Hurairah, Allah's Messenger, peace and blessings be upon him, said, "If any one of you improves, follows strictly, his Islamic religion, then his good deeds will be rewarded 10 times to 700 times for each good deed and a bad deed will be recorded as it is." Hadith 36. Narrated Aisha, "Once the Prophet, peace and blessings be upon him, came while a woman was sitting with me. He said, 'Who is she?' I replied, 'She is so and so,' and told him about her, excessive, praying. He said disapprovingly, 'Do good deeds which is within your capacity, without being overtaxed, as Allah does not get tired of giving rewards, but, surely, you will get tired, and the best deed, act of worship, in the sight of Allah is that which is done regularly.'" Hadith 37. Narrated Anas, the Prophet, peace and blessings be upon him, said, "Whoever said, 'None has the right to be worshipped but Allah,' and has in his heart good, faith, equal to the weight of a barley grain will be taken out of hell. And whoever said, 'None has the right to be worshipped but Allah,' and has in his heart good, faith, equal to the weight of a wheat grain will be taken out of hell. And whoever said, 'None has the right to be worshipped but Allah,' and has in his heart good, faith, equal to the weight of an atom will be taken out of hell." Hadith 38. Narrated Umar bin al-Khattab, "Once a Jew said to me, 'O the chief of believers, there is a verse in your holy book which is read by all of you, Muslims, and had it been revealed to us, we would have taken that day, on which it was revealed, as a day of celebration.' Umar bin al-Khattab asked, 'Which is that verse?' The Jew replied, 'This day I have perfected your religion for you, completed my favor upon you, and have chosen for you Islam as your religion.'" Surah 5, Ayah 3. Umar replied, "No doubt, we know when and where this verse was revealed to the Prophet. It was Friday and the Prophet, peace and blessings be upon him, was standing at Arafat, that is, the day of Hajj." Hadith 39. Narrated Talha bin Ubaidullah, "A man from Najd with unkempt hair came to Allah's Messenger, peace and blessings be upon him, and we heard his loud voice but could not understand what he was saying, till he came near and then we came to know that he was asking about Islam. Allah's Messenger, peace and blessings be upon him, said, 'You have to offer prayers perfectly 5 times in a day and night, 24 hours. The man asked, "Is there any more praying?" Allah's Messenger, peace and blessings be upon him, replied, "No, but if you want to offer the nawafil prayers, you can." Allah's Messenger, peace and blessings be upon him, further said to him, you have to observe fasts during the month of Ramadan. The man asked, "Is there any more fasting?" Allah's Messenger, peace and blessings be upon him, replied, "No, but if you want to observe the Nawafil fasts, you can." Then Allah's Messenger, peace and blessings be upon him, further said to him, "You have to pay the zakat, obligatory charity." The man asked, "Is there anything other than the zakat for me to pay?" Allah's Messenger, peace and blessings be upon him, replied, "No, unless you want to give alms of your own." And then that man retreated saying, "By Allah, I will neither do less nor more than this." Allah's Messenger, peace and blessings be upon him, said, "If what he said is true, then he will be successful, that is, he will be granted paradise."

0: The prophet, peace be upon him, said, God says, my servants, I have forbidden myself any wrong and have also forbidden you, so do no wrong unto one another. My servants, all of you are astray except those whom I guide. So ask me for guidance, and I shall guide you. My servants, all of you are hungry except those whom I feed. So ask me for food, and I shall feed you. My servants, all of you are naked except those whom I clothe. So ask me for clothing, and I shall clothe you. My servants, you sin by night and by day, yet I forgive all sins. So ask me for forgiveness, and I shall forgive you. My servants, you can do nothing that could harm me, neither can you do anything that would benefit me. My servants, even if the first and last of you, all the human beings and the jinn, become as righteous as the one with the most righteous heart among you, that would add nothing to my kingdom. My servants, if all of you become as wicked as the one with the most wicked heart among you, that would diminish nothing from my kingdom. My servants, were all of you to stand in one place and ask me whatever you wished, and were I to give everyone what he asked for, that would not diminish what I have any more than a needle would when put into the sea. My servants, it is only your deeds which I put into your account, and then pay you in full for them. So let him who finds good thank and praise God, and let him who finds other than good blame no one but himself.
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0: my name is Nazim Uddin. I'm from Manchester. I am the founder of Reignite, which is a mental health campaign. 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
1: قال ابن شهاب وأخبرني أبو سلمة بن عبد الرحمن أن جابر بن عبد الله الأنصاري قال وهو يحدث عن فترة الوحى فقال في حديثه بين أنا أمشي إذ سمعت صوتا من السماء فرفعت بصري فإذا الملك الذي جاءني بحراء جالس على 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I looked up and saw the same angel who had visited me at the cave of Hira, sitting on a chair between the sky and the earth. I got afraid of him and came back home and said, Wrap me in blankets. And then Allah revealed the following holy verses of Quran. O you, i.e. Muhammad, wrapped up in garments, arise and warn the people against Allah's punishment, up to and desert the idols. After this, the revelation started coming strongly, frequently and regularly.
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3: Hadith 40. Narrated Abu Hurairah, Allah's Messenger, peace and blessings be upon him, said, A believer, who accompanies the funeral procession of a Muslim out of sincere faith and hoping to attain Allah's reward and remains with it till the funeral prayer is offered and the burial ceremonies are over, he will return with a reward of 2 kirats. Each kirat is like the size of the Mount Uhud. He who offers the funeral prayer only and returns before the burial, will return with the reward of 1 kirat only. Hadith 41. Narrated Abdullah, the Prophet, peace and blessings be upon him, said, Abusing a Muslim is fusuk, an evil doing, and killing him is kufr, disbelief. Hadith 42. Narrated Ubadah bin As-Samit, Allah's Messenger, peace and blessings be upon him, went out to inform the people about the date of the night of decree, Al-Qadr, but there happened a quarrel between 2 Muslim men. The Prophet, peace and blessings be upon him, said, I came out to inform you about, the date of, the night of Al-Qadr, but as so-and-so and so-and-so quarreled, its knowledge was taken away, I forgot it, and maybe it was better for you. Now look for it in the 7th, the 9th, and the 5th, of the last 10 nights of the month of Ramadan. Hadith 43. Narrated Abu Hurairah, One day while the Prophet, peace and blessings be upon him, was sitting in the company of some people, the angel, Gabriel came and asked, What is faith? Allah's Messenger, peace and blessings be upon him, replied, Faith is to believe in Allah, his angels, the meeting with him, his apostles, and to believe in resurrection. Then he further asked, What is Islam? Allah's Messenger, peace and blessings be upon him, replied, To worship Allah alone and none else, to offer prayers perfectly, to pay the compulsory charity, zakat, and to observe fasts during the month of Ramadan. Then he further asked, What is Ihsan, perfection? Allah's Messenger, peace and blessings be upon him, replied, To worship Allah as if you see him, and if you cannot achieve this state of devotion then you must consider that he is looking at you. Then he further asked, When will the hour be established? Allah's Messenger, peace and blessings be upon him, replied, The answerer has no better knowledge than the questioner. But I will inform you about its portents. 1. When a slave, lady, gives birth to her master. 2. When the shepherds of black camels start boasting and competing with others in the construction of higher buildings. And the hour is one of five things which nobody knows except Allah. The Prophet, peace and blessings be upon him, then recited, "Verily, with Allah alone."
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6: Allah says, "I have created you in different nations and different tribes." In other verses, He's saying different languages and different colors. 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We are supposed to be the people who preach love and peace and the oneness of God and unite people. And whether people understand or not, our job is to give the message.
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13: Hadith 8. On the authority of Abu Huraira, may Allah be pleased with him, from the Prophet, may the blessings and peace of Allah be upon him, who said, a prayer performed by someone who has not recited the essence of the Quran during it is deficient, and he repeated the word 3 times, incomplete. Someone said to Abu Huraira, even though we are behind the Imam, he said, recite it to yourself. For I have heard the Prophet, may the blessings and peace of Allah be upon him, say, Allah, mighty and sublime be He, has said, I have divided prayer between myself and my servant into 2 halves, and my servant shall have what he has asked for. When the servant says, Alhamdulillahi Rabbil Alameen, Allah, mighty and sublime be He, says, my servant has praised me. And when he says, Ar-Rahman Ar-Rahim, Allah, mighty and sublime be He, says, my servant has extolled me. And when he says, Maliki Yawm al-Din, Allah says, my servant has glorified me. And on one occasion he said, my servant has submitted to my power. And when he says, Iyyaka na'budu wa iyyaka nasta'in, he says, this is between me and my servant, and my servant shall have what he has asked for. And when he says, Ihdina as-sirata al-mustaqim, sirata alladhina an'amta alayhim, ghayr al-maghdubi alayhim waladdallin, he says, this is for my servant, and my servant shall have what he has asked for. It was related by Muslim, also by Malik, At-Tirmidhi, Abu Dawood, An-Nasai, and Ibn Majah.
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2: Hadith 14. On the authority of Abu Huraira, may Allah be pleased with him, from the Prophet, may the blessings and peace of Allah be upon him, who said, Allah, glorified and exalted be He, has supernumerary angels who rove about seeking out gatherings in which Allah's name is being invoked. They sit with them and fold their wings round each other, filling that which is between them and between the lowest heaven. When the people in the gathering depart, the angels ascend and rise up to heaven. He said, Then Allah, mighty and sublime be He, asks them, though He is the most knowing about them, From where have you come? And they say, We have come from some servants of yours on earth. They were glorifying you, exalting you, witnessing that there is no God but you, praising you, and asking favors of you. He says, And what do they ask of me? They say, They ask of you your paradise. He says, And have they seen my paradise? They say, No, O Lord. He says, And how would it be were they to have seen my paradise? They say, And they ask protection of you. He says, From what do they ask protection of me? They say, From your hellfire, O Lord. He says, And have they seen my hellfire? They say, No. He says, And how would it be were they to have seen my hellfire? They say, And they ask for your forgiveness. He said, Then he says, I have forgiven them, and I have bestowed upon them what they have asked for, and I have granted them sanctuary from that which they ask protection. He said, They say, O Lord, among them is so-and-so, a much sinning servant who was merely passing by and sat down with them. He said, And he says, And to him too I have given forgiveness. He who sits with such people shall not suffer. It was related by Muslim, also by Al-Bukhari, At-Tirmidhi and An-Nasai.
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4: 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Ibn Abbas, in the explanation of the statement of Allah, move not your tongue concerning the Quran to make haste therewith. Said Allah's Messenger, used to bear the revelation with great trouble, and used to move his lips quickly with the inspiration. Ibn Abbas moved his lips, saying, I am moving my lips in front of you as Allah's Messenger used to move his. Said moved his lips, saying, I am moving my lips as I saw Ibn Abbas moving his. Ibn Abbas added, So Allah revealed, move not your tongue concerning the Quran to make haste therewith. It is for us to collect it and to give you, O Muhammad, the ability to recite it, the Quran. Which means that Allah will make him, the Prophet, remember the portion of the Quran which was revealed at that time by heart and recite it. The statement of Allah, And when we have recited it to you, O Muhammad, through Gabriel, then you follow its Quran recital, 75.18, means listen to it and be silent. Then it is for us, Allah, to make it clear to you, 75.19, means, then it is, for Allah to make you recite it, and its meaning will be clear by itself through your tongue. Afterwards, Allah's Messenger used to listen to Gabriel whenever he came, and after his departure, he used to recite it as Gabriel had recited it.
5: Assalamu alaikum. Beautiful hadith and duas which are playing currently at Inspire 105.1 FM. So continue listening for more hadith and also duas, inshallah.
1: Al hadith al sadis wa thalathun an Anas radiallahu anhu an al Nabi sallallahu alayhi wa sallam qal yajtamu al mu'minun yawm al qiyamati fayaqulun لو استشفعنا إلى ربنا فيأتون آدم فيقولون أنت أبو الناس خلقك الله بيده وأسجد لك ملائكته وعلمك أسماء كل شيء فاشفع لنا عند ربك حتى يريحنا من مكاننا هذا فيقول لست هناكم ويذكر ذنبه فيستحي ائتوا نوحا فإنه أول رسول بعثه

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1: حديث 36. On the authority of Anas, may Allah be pleased with him, from the Prophet, may the blessings and peace of Allah be upon him, who said, the believers will gather together on the day of resurrection and will say, should we not ask someone to intercede for us with our Lord? So they will come to Adam and will say, you are the father of mankind. Allah created you with His hand, and He made His angels bow down to you, and He taught you the names of everything. So intercede for us with your Lord, so that He may give us relief from this place where we are. And He will say, I am not in a position to do that. And He will mention His wrongdoing, and will feel ashamed, and will say, go to Noah, for he is the first messenger that Allah sent to the inhabitants of the earth. So they will come to him, and he will say, I am not in a position to do that. And he will mention his having requested something of his Lord about which he had no proper knowledge. And he will feel ashamed and will say, go to the friend of the merciful. So they will come to him and he will say, I am not in a position to do that. Go to Moses, a servant to whom Allah talked and to whom he gave the Torah. So they will come to him and he will say, I am not in a position to do that. And he will mention the taking of a life other than for a life. And he will feel ashamed in the sight of his Lord and will say, go to Jesus, Allah's servant and messenger, Allah's word and spirit. So they will come to him and he will say, I am not in a position to do that. Go to Muhammad, may the blessings and peace of Allah be upon him, a servant to whom Allah has forgiven all his wrongdoing, past and future. So they will come to me, and I shall set forth to ask permission to come to my Lord, and permission will be given. And when I shall see my Lord, I shall prostrate myself. He will leave me thus for such time as it pleases him. Then it will be said to me, raise your head, ask and it will be granted, speak and it will be heard, intercede and your intercession will be accepted. So I shall raise my head and praise him with a form of praise that he will teach me. Then I shall intercede and he will set me a limit as to the number of people. So I shall admit them into paradise. Then I shall return to him. And when I shall see my Lord, I shall bow down as before. Then I shall intercede, and he will set me a limit as to the number of people. So I shall admit them into paradise. Then I shall return for a third time, then a fourth, and I shall say, there remains in hellfire only those whom the Quran has confined and who must be there for eternity. It was related by Al-Bukhari, also by

Muslim, At-Tirmidhi, and Ibn Majah. Another version by Al-Bukhari adds, "The Prophet, may the blessings and peace of Allah be upon him, said, 'There shall come out of hellfire he who has said, There is no God but Allah, and who has in his heart goodness weighing a barley corn. Then there shall come out of hellfire he who has said, There is no God but Allah, and who has in his heart goodness weighing a grain of wheat. Then there shall come out of hellfire he who has said, There is no God but Allah, and who has in his heart goodness weighing an atom.'"

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4: Hadith 18. On the authority of Abu Huraira, may Allah be pleased with him, who said that the Messenger of Allah, may the blessings and peace of Allah be upon him, said, Allah, mighty and sublime be He, will say on the day of resurrection, O son of Adam, I fell ill and you visited me not. He will say, O Lord, and how should I visit you when you are the Lord of the worlds? He will say, Did you not know that my servant so-and-so had fallen ill and you visited him not? Did you not know that had you visited him, you would have found me with him, O son of Adam? I asked you for food and you fed me not. He will say, O Lord, and how should I feed you when you are the Lord of the worlds? He will say, Did you not know that my servant so-and-so asked you for food and you fed him not? Did you not know that had you fed him you would surely have found that with me? O son of Adam, I asked you to give me to drink and you gave me not to drink. He will say, O Lord, how should I give you to drink when you are the Lord of the worlds? He will say, My servant so-and-so asked you to give him to drink, and you gave him not to drink. Had you given him to drink, you would have surely found that with me. It was related by Muslim.

0: أعلم. قال فإنه جبريل أتاكم يعلمكم دينكم.
1: 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These authentic hadiths which are playing, and also great du'as which are playing currently on Inspire FM. 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
2: Hadith 7, narrated Abdullah bin Abbas. Abu Sufyan bin Harb informed me that Heraclius had sent a messenger to him while he had been accompanying a caravan from Quraysh. They were merchants doing business in Sham, Syria, Palestine, Lebanon, and Jordan, at the time when Allah's messenger, peace and blessings be upon him, had truce with Abu Sufyan and Quraysh infidels. So Abu Sufyan and his companions went to Heraclius at Ilya, Jerusalem. Heraclius called them in the court, and he had all the senior Roman dignitaries around him. He called for his translator, who, translating Heraclius's question, said to them, "Who amongst you is closely related to that man who claims to be a prophet?" Abu Sufyan replied, "I am the nearest relative to him, amongst the group." Heraclius said, "Bring him, Abu Sufyan, close to me and make his companions stand behind him." Abu Sufyan added, "Heraclius told his translator to tell my companions that he wanted to put some questions to me regarding that man, the prophet, and that if I told a lie they, my companions, should contradict me." Abu Sufyan added, "By Allah! Had I not been afraid of my companions labeling me a liar, I would not have spoken the truth about the prophet." The first question he asked me about him was, "What is his family status amongst you?" I replied, "He belongs to a good, noble, family amongst us." Heraclius further asked, "Has anybody amongst you ever claimed the same, that is, to be a prophet, before him?" I replied, "No." He said, "Was anybody amongst his ancestors a king?" I replied, "No." Heraclius asked, "Do the nobles or the poor follow him?" I replied, "It is the poor who follow him." He said, "Are his followers increasing or decreasing, day by day?" I replied, "They are increasing." He then asked, "Does anybody amongst those who embrace his religion become displeased and renounce the religion afterwards?" I replied, "No." Heraclius said, "Have you ever accused him of telling lies before his claim to be a prophet?" I replied, "No." Heraclius said, "Does he break his promises?" I replied, "No. We are at truce with him, but we do not know what he will do in it. I could not find opportunity to say anything against him except that." Heraclius asked, "Have you ever had a war with him?" I replied, "Yes." Then he said, "What was the outcome of the battles?" I replied, "Sometimes he was victorious and sometimes we." Heraclius said, "What does he order you to do?" I said, "He tells us to worship Allah and Allah alone and not to worship anything along with him, and to renounce all that our ancestors had said. He orders us to pray, to speak the truth, to be chaste and to keep good relations with our kith and kin." Heraclius asked the translator to convey to me the following: "I asked you about his family and your reply was that he belonged to a very noble family. In fact, all the apostles come from noble families amongst their respective peoples. I questioned you whether anybody else amongst you claimed such a thing, your reply was in the negative. If the answer had been in the affirmative, I would have thought that this man was following the previous man's statement. Then I asked you whether any one of his ancestors was a king. Your reply was in the negative, and if it had been in the affirmative, I would have thought that this man wanted to take back his ancestral kingdom. I further asked whether he was ever accused of telling lies before he said what he said, and your reply was in the negative. So I wondered how a person who does not tell a lie about others could ever tell a lie about Allah. I then asked you whether the rich people followed him or the poor. You replied that it was the poor who followed him. And, in fact, all the apostles have been followed by this very class of people. Then I asked you whether his followers were increasing or decreasing. You replied that they were increasing, and in fact this is the way of true faith, till it is complete in all respects. I further asked you whether there was anybody, who, after embracing his religion, became displeased and discarded his religion. Your reply was in the negative, and in fact this is, the sign of, true faith, when its delight enters the hearts and mixes with them completely. I asked you whether he had ever betrayed. You replied in the negative and likewise the apostles never betray. Then I asked you what he ordered you to do. You replied that he ordered you to worship Allah and Allah alone and not to worship anything along with him and forbade you to worship idols and ordered you to pray, to speak the truth and to be chaste. If what you have said is true, he will very soon occupy this place underneath my feet, and I knew it, from the scriptures, that he was going to appear, but I did not know that he would be from you, and if I could reach him definitely, I would go immediately to meet him, and if I were with him, I would certainly wash his feet. Heraclius then asked for the letter addressed by Allah's apostle which was delivered by Dihya to the governor of Basra, who forwarded it to Heraclius to read. The contents of the letter were as follows, in the name of Allah the Beneficent, the Merciful. This letter is, from Muhammad the slave of Allah and his apostle to Heraclius the ruler of Byzantine. Peace be upon him, who follows the right path. Furthermore I invite you to Islam, and if you become a Muslim you will be safe, and Allah will double your reward, and if you reject this invitation of Islam, you will be committing a sin of Arisiyin, tillers, farmers, that is, your people. And, Allah's statement, O people of the scripture. Come to a word common to you and us that we worship none but Allah and that we associate nothing in worship with him, and that none of us shall take others as lords beside Allah. Then, if they turn away, say, bear witness that we are Muslims, those who have surrendered to Allah. Surah 3, Ayah 64. Abu Sufyan then added,
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6: 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That whoever holds tight my sunnah when there is corruption in my ummah, for him will be the reward of 100 martyrs.
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12: Richard didn't want to die, but he couldn't stop himself. The collision didn't kill him, but he wasn't wearing a seatbelt, so he hit the inside of the car. That didn't kill him either, but his internal organs carried on travelling until they hit his ribcage, and his lungs were punctured, and the main artery from his heart was torn. And that's what killed Richard.

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2: Hadith 18. Narrated Ibn Umar, Allah's Messenger, peace and blessings be upon him, said, I have been ordered, by Allah, to fight against the people until they testify that none has the right to be worshipped but Allah and that Muhammad is Allah's messenger, peace and blessings be upon him, and offer the prayers perfectly and give the obligatory charity. So if they perform that, then they save their lives and property from me except for Islamic laws, and then their reckoning, accounts, will be done by Allah. Hadith 19. Narrated Abu Hurairah, Allah's messenger, peace and blessings be upon him, was asked, what is the best deed? He replied, to believe in Allah and his apostle, Muhammad. The questioner then asked, what is the next, in goodness? He replied, to participate in jihad, religious fighting, in Allah's cause. The questioner again asked, what is the next, in goodness? He replied, to perform Hajj Mabrur, pilgrimage to Makkah, which is accepted by Allah and is performed with the intention of seeking Allah's pleasure only and not to show off, and without committing a sin and in accordance with the traditions of the Prophet. Hadith 20. Narrated Sa'd, Allah's Messenger, peace and blessings be upon him, distributed zakat amongst a group of people while I was sitting there, but Allah's Messenger, peace and blessings be upon him, left a man whom I thought the best of the lot. I asked, O Allah's Messenger, peace and blessings be upon him. Why have you left that person? By Allah I regard him as a faithful believer. The Prophet, peace and blessings be upon him, commented, or merely a Muslim. I remained quiet for a while, but could not help repeating my question because of what I knew about him. And then asked Allah's Messenger, peace and blessings be upon him, why have you left so and so? By Allah, he is a faithful believer. The Prophet, peace and blessings be upon him, again said, or merely a Muslim. And I could not help repeating my question because of what I knew about him. Then the Prophet, peace and blessings be upon him, said, O Sa'd, I give to a person while another is dearer to me, for fear that he might be thrown on his face in the fire by Allah. Hadith 21. Narrated Abdullah bin Umar, a person asked Allah's Messenger, peace and blessings be upon him, what sort of deeds in or what qualities of Islam are good? He replied, to feed the poor and greet those whom you know and those whom you don't know. Hadith 22. Narrated Ibn Abbas, the Prophet, peace and blessings be upon him, said, I was shown the hellfire and that the majority of its dwellers were women who were ungrateful. It was asked, do they disbelieve in Allah? Or are they ungrateful to Allah? He replied, they are ungrateful to their husbands and are ungrateful for the favors and the good, charitable deeds done to them. If you have always been good, benevolent, to one of them and then she sees something in you, not of her liking, she will say, I have never received any good from you. Hadith 23. Narrated Al-Ma'rur, at Ar-Rabada, I met Abu Durr who was wearing a cloak, and his slave, too, was wearing a similar one. I asked about the reason for it. He replied, I abused a person by calling his mother with bad names. The Prophet said to me, O Abu Durr, did you abuse him by calling his mother with bad names? You still have some characteristics of ignorance. Your slaves are your brothers and Allah has put them under your command. So whoever has a brother under his command should feed him of what he eats and dress him of what he wears. Do not ask them, slaves, to do things beyond their capacity, power, and if you do so, then help them. Hadith 24. Narrated Al-Ahnaf bin Qais, while I was going to help this man, Ali ibn Abi Talib, Abu Bakr met me and asked, where are you going? I replied, I am going to help that person. He said, go back, for I have heard Allah's Messenger, peace and blessings be upon him, saying, when two Muslims fight, meet each other with their swords, both the murderer as well as the murdered will go to the hellfire. I said, O Allah's Messenger, peace and blessings be upon him. It is all right for the murderer, but what about the murdered one? Allah's Messenger, peace and blessings be upon him, replied, he surely had the intention to kill his companion. Hadith 25. Narrated Abdullah, when the following verse was revealed, it is those who believe and confuse not their belief with wrong, worshipping others besides Allah. Surah 6, Ayah 83, the companions of Allah's Messenger, peace and blessings be upon him, asked, who is amongst us who had not done injustice, wrong? Allah revealed, no doubt, joining others in worship with Allah is a great injustice, wrong, indeed. Hadith 26. Narrated Abu Hurairah, the Prophet, peace and blessings be upon him, said, the signs of a hypocrite are three. 1. Whenever he speaks, he tells a lie. 2. Whenever he promises, he always breaks it, his promise. 3. If you trust him, he proves to be dishonest. If you keep something as a trust with him, he will not return it. Hadith 27. Narrated Abdullah bin Umar, the Prophet, peace and blessings be upon him, said, whoever has the following four characteristics will be a pure hypocrite, and whoever has one of the following four characteristics will have one characteristic of hypocrisy, unless and until he gives it up. 1. Whenever he is entrusted, he betrays. 2. Whenever he speaks, he tells a lie. 3. Whenever he makes a covenant, he proves treacherous. 4. Whenever he quarrels, he behaves in a very imprudent, evil and insulting manner. Hadith 28. Narrated Abu Hurairah, Allah's Messenger, peace and blessings be upon him, said, whoever establishes the prayers on the night of Qadr out of sincere faith and hoping to attain Allah's rewards, not to show off, then all his past sins will be forgiven. Hadith 29. Narrated Abu Hurairah, the Prophet, peace and blessings be upon him, said, the person who participates in holy battles in Allah's cause and nothing compels him to do so except belief in Allah and his apostles, will be recompensed by Allah either with a reward or booty, if he survives, or will be admitted to paradise, if he is killed in the battle as a martyr. Had I not found it difficult for my followers, then I would not remain behind any Sariyah going for jihad, and I would have loved to be martyred in Allah's cause and then made alive, and then martyred and then made alive, and then again martyred in his cause. Hadith 30. Narrated Abu Hurairah, Allah's Messenger, peace and blessings be upon him, said, whoever establishes prayers during the nights of Ramadan faithfully out of sincere faith and hoping to attain Allah's rewards, not for showing off, all his past sins will be forgiven. Hadith 31. Narrated Abu Hurairah, Allah's Messenger, peace and blessings be upon him, said, whoever observes fasts during the month of Ramadan out of sincere faith, and hoping to attain Allah's rewards, then all his past sins will be forgiven.

0: wish for when we roamed freely in paradise where we pleased? And thus did he do to them three times. When they saw that they would not be spared from being asked again, they said, O Lord, we would like for you to put back our souls into our bodies so that we might fight for your sake once again. And when he saw that they were not in need of anything, they were let be. It was related by Muslim, also by At-Tirmidhi, An-Nasai, and Ibn Majah.
1: Assalamu alaikum. 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So continue listening for more hadith and also duas, inshallah.

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1: Assalamu alaikum wa rahmatullahi wa barakatuhu. 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
11: Assalamu alaikum. 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
0: 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And every nation hath its term, and when its term cometh, they cannot put it off an hour, nor yet advance it.
1: Ya bani Adam, imma ya'tiyannakum rusulun minkum yaqussuna alaykum ayati faman ittaqa wa aslah fala khawfun alayhim wa la hum yahzanun.
0: O children of Adam, when messengers of your own come unto you who narrate unto you my revelations, then whosoever refraineth from evil and amendeth, there shall no fear come upon them, neither shall they grieve.

0: one. 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Every time a nation entereth, it curseth its sister nation, till when they have all been made to follow one another thither. The last of them saith unto the first of them, Our Lord, these led us astray, so give them double torment of the fire. He saith, For each one there's double torment, but ye know not.
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1: 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Thus do we requite the guilty.
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1: 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Thus do we requite wrongdoers.
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1: But as for those who believe and do good works, we tax not any soul beyond its scope. Such are rightful owners of the garden. They abide therein.

0: and will remove whatever rancor may be in their hearts. Rivers flow beneath them and they say, the praise to Allah, who had guided us to this. We could not truly have been led aright if Allah had not guided us. Verily the messengers of our Lord did bring the truth, and it is cried unto them, this is the garden ye inherited for what ye used to do.
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0: And the dwellers of the garden cry unto the dwellers of the fire, we have found that which our Lord promised us to be the truth. Have ye too found that which your Lord promised the truth? They say, ye, verily. And a cry in between them crieth, the curse of Allah is on evildoers.
1: الذين يصدون عن سبيل الله ويبغونها عوجا وهم بالآخرة كافرون.
0: Who debar men from the path of Allah and would have it crooked, and who are disbelievers in the last day.

0: هم يطمعون.
1: 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And they call unto the dwellers of the garden, Peace be unto you. They enter it not, although they hope to enter.
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1: And when their eyes are turned toward the dwellers of the fire, they say, Our Lord, place us not with the wrongdoing folk.

And the dwellers on the heights call unto men whom they know by their marks, saying, What did your multitude and that in which ye took your pride avail you? Are these they of whom ye saw that Allah would not show them mercy? Unto them it hath been said, Enter the garden, no fear shall come upon you, nor is it ye who will grieve.

0: الكافرين.
1: 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They say, lo, Allah hath forbidden both to disbelievers in His guidance.

0: يجحدون.
1: Who took their religion for a sport and pastime, and whom the life of the world beguiled. So this day we have forgotten them even as they forgot the meeting of this day, and as they used to deny our tokens.
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1: Verily, we have brought them a scripture which we expound with knowledge, a guidance and a mercy for a people who believe.
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1: Await they aught save the fulfillment thereof? On the day when the fulfillment thereof cometh, those who were before forgetful thereof will say, the messengers of our Lord did bring the truth. Have we any intercessors that they may intercede for us? Or can we be returned to life on earth that we may act otherwise than we used to act? They have lost their souls, and that which they devised hath failed them.
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1: Lo, the Lord is Allah who created the heavens and the earth in 6 days, then mounted he the throne. He covereth the night with the day which is in haste to follow it, and hath made the sun and the moon and the stars subservient by his command. His verily is all creation and commandment. Blessed be Allah, the Lord of the worlds.
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1: 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Lo, he loveth not the aggressors. Work not confusion in the earth after the fair ordering thereof, and call on him in fear and hope. Lo, the mercy of Allah is nigh unto the good.
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1: 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Thus do we recount the tokens for people who give thanks.
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1: Marvel ye that there should come unto you a reminder from your Lord by means of a man among you, that he may warn you, and that ye may keep from evil, and that haply ye may find mercy? But they denied him. So we saved him and those with him in the ship, and we drowned those who denied our tokens. Lo, they were blind folk.
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1: And unto the tribe of Ad we sent their brother Hud. He said, O my people, serve Allah, ye have no other God save him. Will ye not ward off evil?
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1: Marvel ye that there should come unto you a reminder from your Lord by means of a man among you, that he may warn you. Remember how he made you viceroys after Noah's folk and gave you growth of stature. Remember all the bounties of your Lord, that haply ye may be successful.

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Then bring upon us that wherewith thou threatenest us, if thou art of the truthful.

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Would ye wrangle with me over names which ye have named, ye and your fathers, for which no warrant from Allah hath been revealed? Then await the consequence. Lo, I also am of those awaiting it.

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And we cut the root of those who denied our revelations and were not believers.

0: أليم.
1: And to the tribe of Thamud, we sent their brother Saleh. He said, O my people, serve Allah. Ye have no other God save Him. A wonder from your Lord hath come unto you. Lo, this is the camel of Allah, a token unto you. So let her feed in Allah's earth, and touch her not with hurt, lest painful torment seize you.
0: واذكروا إذ جعلكم خلفاء من بعد عاد وبوأكم في الأرض تتخذون من سهولها قصورا وتنحتون الجبال بيوتا فاذكروا آلاء الله ولا تعثوا في الأرض مفسدين.
1: And remember how he made you viceroys after Ad and gave you station in the earth? Ye choose castles in the plains and hew the mountains into dwellings. So remember all the bounties of Allah and do no evil making mischief in the earth.
0: قال الملأ الذين استكبروا من قومه للذين استضعفوا لمن آمن منهم أتعلمون أن صالحا لمن آمن منهم أتعلمون أن صالحا مرسل من ربه قالوا إنا بما أرسل به مؤمنون.
1: 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They said, Lo, in that wherewith he hath been sent, we are believers.
0: قال الذين استكبروا إنا بالذي آمنتم به كافرون.
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1: 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So the earthquake seized them and mourning found them prostrate in their dwelling place. And Saleh turned from them and said, O my people, I delivered my Lord's message unto you and gave you good advice, but ye love not good advisers.
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1: 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They are folk forsooth who keep pure.
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1: 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And we rained a rain upon them. See now the nature of the consequence for evildoers.
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1: 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He said, O my people, serve Allah. Ye have no other God save Him. Lo, a clear proof hath come unto you from your Lord. So give full measure and full weight, and wrong not mankind in their goods, and work not confusion in the earth after the fair ordering thereof. That will be better for you if ye are believers.
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1: 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And remember when ye were but few how he did multiply you and see the nature of the consequence for the corruptors.
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1: And if there's a party of you which believeth in that wherewith I have been sent, and there's a party which believeth not, then have patience until Allah judge between us. He is the best of all who deal in judgment.
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1: 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It's now time for the beautiful recitation of the Holy Quran with English translation by Sheikh Abdul Rahman Al-Sudais and Sheikh Saud Al-Sudais.

0: الكارهين.
1: The chieftains of his people who were scornful said, Surely we'll drive thee out, O Shu'aib, and those who believe with thee from our township, unless you return to our religion. He said, Even though we hate it,

0: الفاتحين.
1: We should have invented a lie against Allah if we returned to your religion after Allah hath rescued us from it. It is not for us to return to it unless Allah should so will. Our Lord comprehendeth all things in knowledge. In Allah do we put our trust. Our Lord, decide with truth between us and our folk, for Thou art the best of those who make decision.
0: وقال الملأ الذين كفروا من قومه لئن اتبعتم شعيبا إنكم إذا لخاسرون.
1: But the chieftains of his people who were disbelieving said, If ye follow Shuaib, then truly ye shall be the losers.
0: فأخذتهم الرجفة فأصبحوا في دارهم جاثمين.
1: So the earthquake seized them and mourning found them prostrate in their dwelling place.

0: khasirin.
1: 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Those who deny trade, they were the losers.
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1: So he turned from them and said, O my people, I delivered my Lord's messages unto you and gave you good advice. Then how can I sorrow for a people that rejected truth?

Man, we sent no prophet unto any township, but we did afflict its folk with tribulation and adversity, that haply they might grow humble.

Then changed we the evil plight for good till they grew affluent and said, Tribulation and distress did touch our fathers. Then we seized them unawares when they perceived not.

0: And if the people of the townships had believed and kept from evil, surely we should have opened for them blessings from the sky and from the earth. But unto every messenger they gave the lie, and so we seized them on account of what they used to earn.
1: أفأمن أهل القرى أن يأتيهم بأسنا بياتا وهم نائمون؟
0: Are the people of the townships then secure from the coming of our wrath upon them as a night raid while they sleep? Or are the people of the townships then secure from the coming of our wrath upon them in the daytime while they play?
1: أَفَأَمِنُوا مَكْرَ اللَّهِ فَلَا يَأْمَنُ مَكْرَ اللَّهِ إِلَّا الْقَوْمُ الْخَاسِرُونَ
0: Are they then secure from Allah's scheme? None deemeth himself secure from Allah's scheme, save folk that perish.

0: يسمعون.
1: Is it not an indication to those who inherit the land after its people, who thus reap the consequence of evil doing, that if we will, we can smite them for their sins and print upon their hearts so that they hear not?

0: الْكَافِرِينَ Such were the townships. We relate some tidings of them unto thee, Muhammad. Their messengers verily came unto them with clear proofs of Allah's sovereignty, but they could not believe because they had before denied. Thus doth Allah print upon the hearts of disbelievers that they hear not.
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0: We found no loyalty to any covenant in most of them. Nay, most of them we found wrongdoers.

Then after them, we sent Moses with our tokens unto Pharaoh and his chiefs, but they repelled them. Now see the nature of the consequence for the corruptors. Moses said, O Pharaoh, lo, I am a messenger from the Lord of the worlds.

0: Approved upon condition that I speak concerning Allah nothing but the truth, I come unto you, lords of Egypt, with a clear proof from your Lord. So let the children of Israel go with me. Pharaoh said, If thou comest with a token, then produce it if thou art of those who speak the truth. Then he flung down his staff, and lo, it was a serpent manifest. And he drew forth his hand from his bosom, and lo, it was white for the beholders.
1: قال الملأ من قوم فرعون إن هذا لساحر عليم.
0: The chiefs of Pharaoh's people said, Lo, this is some knowing wizard.
1: يريد أن يخرجكم من أرضكم فماذا تأمرون.
0: Who would expel you from your land? Now what do ye advise?
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0: They said unto Pharaoh, Put him off a while, him and his brother, and send into the city summoners to bring each knowing wizard unto thee. And the wizards came to Pharaoh, saying, Surely there'll be a reward for us if we are victors.
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0: 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Lo, this is the plot that ye have plotted in the city, that ye may drive its people hence, but ye shall come to know.
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0: They said, "Lo, we are about to return unto our Lord."

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Our Lord, vouchsafe unto us steadfastness, and make us die as men who have surrendered unto thee.

0: قاهرون.
1: The chiefs of Pharaoh's people said, O king, wilt thou suffer Moses and his people to make mischief in the land and flout thee and thy gods? He said, We will slay their sons and spare their women, for lo, we are in power over them.

0: المتقين.
1: And Moses said unto his people, Seek help in Allah and endure. Lo, the earth is Allah's. He giveth it for an inheritance to whom He will. And lo, the sequel is for those who keep their duty unto Him.

0: They said, We suffered hurt before thou camest unto us, and since thou hast come unto us. He said, It may be that your Lord is going to destroy your adversary and make you viceroys in the earth, that he may see how ye behave.
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1: 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And whenever evil smote them, they ascribed it to the evil auspices of Moses and those with him. Surely their evil auspice was only with Allah. But most of them knew not.
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0: And when the terror fell on them, they cried, O Moses, pray for us unto thy Lord, because he hath a covenant with thee. If thou removest the terror from us, we verily will trust thee and will let the children of Israel go with thee.
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0: But when we did remove from them the terror for a term, which they must reach, behold, they broke their covenant.

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1: Therefore, we took retribution from them. Therefore, we drowned them in the sea because they denied our revelations and were heedless of them.

And we caused the folk who were despised to inherit the eastern parts of the land and the western parts thereof, which we had blessed. And the fair word of the Lord was fulfilled for the children of Israel because of their endurance. And we annihilated all that Pharaoh and his folk had done and that they had contrived.

0: تجهلون.
1: And we brought the children of Israel across the sea, and they came unto a people who were given up to idols which they had. They said, O Moses, make for us a god even as they have gods. He said, Lo, ye are a folk who know not.
0: إن هؤلاء متبر ما هم فيه وباطل ما كانوا يعملون.
1: Lo, as for these, their way will be destroyed, and all that they are doing is in vain.
0: قال أغير الله أبغيكم إلها وهو فضلكم على العالمين.
1: He said, Shall I seek for you a god other than Allah when He hath favored you above all creatures?

0: And remember, when we did deliver you from Pharaoh's folk who were afflicting you with dreadful torment, slaughtering your sons and sparing your women, that was a tremendous trial from your Lord.
1: Well,

0: مفسدين.
1: And when we did appoint for Moses 30 nights of solitude and added to them 10, and he completed the whole time appointed by his Lord of 40 nights. And Moses said unto his brother Aaron, Take my place among the people, do right, and

pointed tryst, and his lord hath spoken unto him. He said, My lord, show me thyself, that I may gaze upon thee. He said, Thou wilt not see me, but gaze upon the mountain. If it stand still in its place, then thou wilt see me. And when his lord revealed his glory to the mountain, he sent it crashing down, and Moses fell down senseless. And when he woke, he said, Glory unto thee. I turn unto thee repentant, and I am the first of true believers.

0: He said, O Moses, I have preferred thee above mankind by my messages and by my speaking unto thee. So hold that which I have given thee and be among the thankful.
1: فخذها بقوة وأمر قومك يأخذوا بأحسنها سأريكم دار الفاسقين.
0: And we wrote for him upon the tablets the lesson to be drawn from all things and the explanation of all things. Then bade him, hold it fast, and command thy people, saying, take the better course made clear therein. I shall show thee the abode of evil livers.
1: سأصرف عن آياتي الذين يتكبرون في الأرض بغير الحق وإن يروا كل آية لا يؤمنوا بها وإن يروا سبيل الرشد لا يتخذوه سبيلا وإن يروا سبيل الغي يتخذوه سبيلا ذلك بأنهم كذبوا بآياتنا وكانوا عنها غافلين.
0: I shall turn away from my revelations those who magnify themselves wrongfully in the earth, and if they see each token, believe it not, and if they see the way of righteousness, choose it not for their way, and if they see the way of error, choose it for their way. That is because they deny our revelations and are used to disregard them.
1: هل يجزون إلا ما كانوا يعملون.
0: Those who deny our revelations and the meeting of the hereafter, their works are fruitless. Are they required at all save what they used to do?

And the folk of Moses, after he had left them, chose a calf for worship, made out of their ornaments of saffron hue, which gave a lowing sound. Saw they not that it spake not unto them, nor guided them to any way? They chose it, and became wrongdoers.

And when they feared the consequences thereof and saw that they had gone astray, they said, Unless our Lord have mercy on us and forgive us, we verily are of the lost.

0: And when Moses returned unto his people, angry and grieved, he said, Evil is that course which ye took after I had left you. Would ye hasten on the judgment of your Lord? And he cast down the tablets, and he seized his brother by the head, dragging him toward him. He said, Son of my mother, lo, the folk did judge me weak and almost killed me. Oh, make not mine enemies to triumph over me, and place me not among the evildoers.
1: قال رب اغفر لي ولأخي وأدخلنا في رحمتك وأنت أرحم الراحمين.
0: He said, My Lord, have mercy on me and on my brother. Bring us into thy mercy, thou the most merciful of all who show mercy.

0: But those who do ill deeds and afterward repent and believe, lo, for them afterward Allah is forgiving, merciful.
1: You are listening to the beautiful recitation of the Holy Quran with English translation by Sheikh Abdul Rahman As-Sudais and Sheikh Saud Ash-Shurain.
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4: Ibn Taymiyyah, he says, in this dunya there is Jannah. Whoever does not enter this Jannah in this dunya, he shall not be admitted to Jannah in the Akhirah. What is the Jannah in the dunya? The Jannah of Salah, the Jannah of Dhikr, the Jannah of recitation of the Quran, the Jannah of being close to Allah. This is the Jannah of this dunya. If you do not enter this Jannah, you will not be able to enter the Jannah of Akhirah.
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0: 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We are now going to play the morning Adhkar. Adhkar is the remembrance of Allah subhanahu wa ta'ala. It was part of the daily routine of the Prophet Muhammad, peace be upon him, to recite Adhkar in the morning. Allah also says in the Quran,
1: Bismillah.

O you who believe, remember Allah with much remembrance, and glorify His praises, morning and evening. Surah Al-Ahzab 33, ayahs 41-42. It is also said in the Quran,

And glorify the praises of your Lord before the rising of the sun and before its setting. Surah Qaf 50, Ayah 39. Reciting Adhkar and remembering Allah is one of the most effective ways to defeat shaitan. It is also an effective way to strengthen your iman. The morning Adhkar will be playing every day. Please stay tuned to obtain the reward and story it is profited.

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Assalamu alaikum. You are listening to Inspire FM on 105.1 FM. You have been listening to the morning Adhkar. Adhkar is the remembrance of Allah subhanahu wa ta'ala. It was part of the daily routine of the Prophet Muhammad, peace be upon him, to recite Adhkar in the morning. Allah also says in the Quran,

O you who believe, remember Allah with much remembrance, and glorify His praises, morning and evening. Surah Al-Ahzab, 33, ayahs 41-42. It is also said in the Quran,

0: and glorify the praises of your Lord before the rising of the sun and before its setting. Surah Qaf 50, Ayah 39. Reciting Adhkar and remembering Allah is one of the most effective ways to defeat Shaitan. It is also an effective way to strengthen your Iman. The morning Adhkar will be playing every day. Please tune in.
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We are now going to play the morning Azkar. Azkar is the remembrance of Allah subhanahu wa ta'ala. It was part of the daily routine of the Prophet Muhammad, peace be upon him, to recite Azkar in the morning. Allah also says in the Quran,

O you who believe, remember Allah with much remembrance, and glorify His praises, morning and evening. Surah Al-Ahzab 33, ayahs 41 to 42. It is also said in the Quran,

And glorify the praises of your Lord before the rising of the sun and before its setting. Surah Qaf 50, Ayah 39. Reciting Adhkar and remembering Allah is one of the most effective ways to defeat Shaitan. It is also an effective way to strengthen your Iman. The morning Adhkar will be playing every day. Please stay tuned to obtain the reward and story as the prophet did.

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2: 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You have been listening to the Morning Adhkar. Adhkar is the remembrance of Allah subhanahu wa ta'ala. It was part of the daily routine of the Prophet Muhammad, peace be upon him, to recite Adhkar in the morning. Allah also says in the Quran,
3: بسم

O you who believe, remember Allah with much remembrance, and glorify His praises, morning and evening. Surah Al-Ahzab, 33, ayahs 41 to 42. It is also said in the Quran.

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Surah Qaf 50, Ayah 39. Reciting Adhkar and remembering Allah is one of the most

0: effective ways to defeat shaitan. It is also an effective way to strengthen your iman. The morning adhkar will be playing every day. 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
2: 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That glad tidings are for the one who finds in his book of deeds a great amount of istighfar.
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12: What is one habit that you want to start and one habit that you want to stop? Let's think about it right now. We are starting a new book, Atomic Habits by James Clear. And we're selecting the book because I think that it's particularly useful for Muslims. And I think that it particularly gives voice to many things that are already in Islam, that are already Islamic values. And from the things that aren't strictly Islamic values, many of them are maslaha mursala. These things are, it's not issue of haram and halal. It's just about benefiting from certain techniques. So chapter one, he gives an illustration of a melting ice cube. Think about it. Think about it. Picture in your head a melting ice cube. Okay. Now, what is he saying about the melting ice cube? He says that imagine that we have an ice cube on our table here, and it is 29 degrees Fahrenheit. The ice cube is not melting yet. Okay. You turn the heat up 1 degree. So in Fahrenheit, it's now 30. In Celsius or centigrade, it's now -2 instead of -3. The ice still isn't melting. All right, we're going to turn the heat up another degree. Now it's 31 degrees Fahrenheit, or now it's -1 degree centigrade or Celsius. The ice still isn't melting. This is not the time that we should quit trying to melt the ice. But this is where most people stop and quit their habits. That they don't see the ice melting, and therefore they assume that all their work is for nothing, and then they drop off their habit. But in reality, if you were to keep going just 1 degree more to 32 degrees Fahrenheit or 0 degrees Celsius, then the ice would start melting. So just because you don't see results doesn't mean that you're not actually contributing to eventual success. And most people turn back because they don't see success fast enough. One of the lessons from this illustration is the author's point about how habits work, or even better, how change works, okay? How does change work? How does improvement works? Improvement works 1% at a time. Unfortunately, most of us, we think about just about where we want to be, which is not bad. We want to set goals. We want to think about where we want to be after. And we only think that we have to put in a ton of effort all at once, and then we get discouraged and we quit. Okay? So getting truly better is not about putting in a ton of effort in one day. It's not. It is about only getting 1% better every day. If you were to raise the temperature just 1%, every hour, eventually you're going to melt the ice cube. If you were to improve, whether it's Quran, whether it's not eating sweets, whether it's your diet, whether it's exercise, whether it's emotional stuff, whatever, if you were to improve just by 1% every day, then you would very, very soon be very, very close to your goals. This is called the valley of latent potential. So the blue, check out the blue line on the graph here. The blue line is how people think that change works. People assume that they're going to continue to see progress every day. And that's why they quit their habits, because they don't see progress every day. They put in work. Let's say it's the gym. You want to do push-ups. You want to do stuff like that, right? That you expect to see progress. But in reality, you see the opposite. What's the first day feel like after you go to the gym? What's the first day feel like after you go for a run, or after you play basketball or do some exercise? Or you're tired, you're sore, you're spent, you're exhausted, you feel horrible, right?
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12: And so you actually dip. Your actual progress takes a hit initially. But if you continue to persist, you will actually not only catch up with where you thought you would be, but you would actually exceed it. You would actually go past what you anticipated. So they call this the valley of latent potential. All of this is your potential is building up. You got to imagine that you're cocking a gun, or that you're pulling back a bow, that everything that you do, you're putting effort in, and you haven't seen the results yet. Now, this is where it meets up with the deen, because Islam is a faith and a religion that gets us to think about delayed gratitude. It's not about instant gratification. We want instant gratification, and so we expect change to happen right away. No, that's not the way it happens. We suffer. We suffer up front, and then it pays off later, both in the afterlife and with our habits. If you were to get 1% better every day, I think, what did he say? You look like 37% better after a very short amount of time. It grows exponentially. Whereas if you were to go 1% worse every day, you would very quickly be close to zero. Our second point is that if you want better results, then you should forget about your goals. And I love this. Forget about your goals. if you want to make real progress and you want to build habits. Now, this was shocking to me because I'm like you, I'm used to thinking about, oh, the first thing I want to do is I want to sit down and write out what are my goals. I want to memorize 10 Jews. I want to read 17 books. I want to learn this language, right? That's what we're taught when it comes to improvement, the first set goals. But the author zigs while everybody else zags. He says, if you really want better results, then forget about setting goals. Focus instead on your systems. On your systems. He says, it's the systems that produce results, not your goals. Your goals do not produce results right in and of themselves. So he brings up 4 points to justify this. Point number one, he said, winners and losers have the same goals, right? You go to a loser and does somebody say, well, I guess I never made any goals. You go up to an Olympic runner and they run the race and the guy that came in last place, you go up to the guy in last place, you say, what was the difference? Like, he's never going to say, well, I didn't make any goals. No, he had the same goals as the guy who finished number one. And yet those goals didn't actually produce the results that he wanted. So it's not necessarily about goals. Winners and losers have the same goals. Number two, he says, even if you achieve a goal, it's just a momentary change. It doesn't encapsulate what we're after, which is really becoming a different person. And he's going to talk about more in that in the chapter on identity. The third reason he says is that goals actually restrict happiness. That when you set your goal, you actually also set your ceiling. This is something the Prophet ﷺ actually indicated. He heard a man or overheard a man making dua to Allah to give him just a place in the doorway of Jannah. And the Prophet ﷺ told him, don't limit your dua because Allah subhanahu wa ta'ala might give you something way better than that. And you think you're being humble, right? And you're actually holding yourself back, right? So goals are the same thing. Goals can actually hold you back from meeting your true potential, which might be way above what your actual goal setting, especially if you're like me and you tend to sort of like be very self-critical and maybe have a low opinion of yourself. Like you might be capable of much more than you think. And that's leading into reason number four, which he says that goals are at odds with long-term progress, that goals really don't result in long-term progress. In reality, you do not rise to the level of your goals. You fall to the level of your systems. All right, great. We're talking about systems. What are we talking about? Systems. He talks that systems are your habits. Your habits are the compound interest of self-improvement that you're trying to get 1% better every single day, right? That this is what we're, that's why the book is called Atomic Habits. That's why he's having us first think about habits and how we structure our day. And this is a very Islamic principle because in Islam, we are people of process. We're people of process. The Prophet sallallahu alaihi wasallam said, if the day of judgment were to happen like right now and you had a sapling in your hand, you plant the sapling because that's your process. It's the right thing to do. You do the right thing no matter what the results are. And when you surrender that over to Allah, when you trust the process, you actually get better results than if you had fixated on results in the first place.
14: जब भी आपके दरवाजे पे कोई दस्तक हो, तो छोटे बच्चों को दरवाजा खोलने से मना करें। और खुद भी दरवाजा खोलने से पहले इस बात की तसल्ली कर लें कि दस्तक देने वाले से आप और आपका घर महफूज है। इंस्पायर एफएम कम्युनिटी अवेयरनेस मैसेज।
12: Now we're going to move to tafsir. And if you know about our tafsir segment, that we've been going from the short surahs backwards from the back of the Quran. And we are both looking at the surah itself, what does it mean, and reflecting on the linguistic miracle of the Quran, that every single one of the 114 chapters of the Quran has at least one unique word that does not exist in any other chapter. Now that's really remarkable, especially because some of the chapters are extremely short. In fact, the surah that we're going to recite today is the shortest chapter of the Quran. It is only 3 sentences. And yet, even with this very, very short chapter, there are multiple words that are unique to it that do not exist anywhere else in the Quran. And we're going to just look at one of them. So this particular chapter, we'll recite it. أعوذ بالله من الشيطان الرجيم بسم الله الرحمن الرحيم إنا أعطيناك الكوثر فصل لربك وانحر إن شانئك هو الأبتر Allah subhanahu wa ta'ala says, we have certainly given you or revealed to you or granted to you Al-Kawthar. And what is Al-Kawthar? The literal meaning of Al-Kawthar is the source of the rivers of paradise. There are some also potential metaphorical meanings of that as well. فَصَلِّ لِرَبِّكَ وَانْحَرْ. Allah says, so pray to your Lord and sacrifice. Nahar refers to Eid al-Adha, the festival or the holiday of the sacrifice, where we follow in Abraham's steps, alayhi salam, in sacrificing an animal for giving in charity. إِنَّ شَانِئَكَ هُوَ الْأَبْتَرُ. Truly your enemy, he is the one that is cut off. And as you can tell, there's a context behind the revelation of this particular chapter, that the Prophet Muhammad sallallahu alaihi wasallam had daughters that survived childhood, but did not have a son that survived childhood. In fact, he had three baby boys in his lifetime. And when the last of them passed away, some of his opponents mocked him. Because, as you know, Qurayshi society was a very chauvinistic one. It was a very masculine supremacist one, that they viewed women very badly. And they favored having male sons, having boys, much more than they favored having girls. They were very sad or upset, even. Allah references this in the Quran, that their faces would become dark and gloomy if they were told the news that they were to be having a baby girl. Even some of them went to the extent of burying their baby girls alive. That's infanticide. This was something that was practiced in Arabia that Islam came to change and to correct and to fix. And so when the final son of the Prophet Muhammad sallallahu alaihi wasallam died as a baby, one of his enemies came up to him and, basically gloating in this fact, said that you're cut off, Muhammad. Nobody's going to remember you. You're not going to have any lineage, because the Arabs at that time, they understood as lineage as only having to do with sons and going through the male line. Now, Allah revealed this chapter immediately in response to this claim that he said, it is certainly your enemy who is cut off, rather than you, O Muhammad. And certainly, what is the most popular boy's name in the world right now, and for some time it has been? It is Muhammad. That Allah is giving a reminder that He, the Creator, He is the one that gets to decide people's fate. He is the one that gets to decide whether people are remembered or whether people are forgotten entirely. And certainly, the person who said this, and I'm intentionally not mentioning his name, the person who was gloating in the face of the Prophet Muhammad sallallahu alaihi wasallam and threatening this sort of threat or trying to make him feel bad for this turn of events, nobody remembers his name. I mean, in Islamic circles, we know his name, but if you go to any random person on the street, he's forgotten.
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9: So there's a turning of the tables here, where Allah caused the particular individual who made this very mean and insulting remark to be forgotten, whereas the Prophet Muhammad sallallahu alaihi wasallam, despite having no male lineage, was not just remembered, but the most remembered of anybody. Allah subhanahu wa ta'ala is Al-Khafid Al-Rafi. Two of his names that reflect his activity and the things that he does, he is able to elevate and he is able to humiliate. He is able to take somebody who is obscure, and we've seen this happen especially in the last 12 months in Gaza, in Palestine, people who nobody knew existed, and they have one striking moment of humanity. Think of Khalid, right? Think of the other sort of heroes that we've become familiar with, where they were obscure. They were unknown. Nobody knew their names or the fact that they existed. And all of a sudden, in one moment, their humanity goes viral. And all of a sudden, everybody is talking about them. And then you'll have other people who will try very, very hard to do things to make a name for themselves, and they will be completely forgotten. That's up to Allah. We are studying Atomic Habits. So the last two chapters in the section about making it easy are first, how to stop procrastinating using the two-minute rule. And then the last chapter is how to make good habits inevitable and how to make bad habits impossible. So when it comes to the first one, how to stop procrastinating by using the two-minute rule, he gives a very powerful analogy. He says that habits are like entrance ramps to a highway, meaning that there is a cumulative effect to habits. The choices that you make in the day help set the table or set the stage for the next set of choices that you have to make. And so there's something of a momentum at play here, that if you make a good decision and you start to embark on a good habit, it unlocks the next set of possibilities, which are better than if you had chosen a bad habit, right? So whether you look back at the end of the day and say, well, this was a good day or this was a bad day, it often comes down to, well, what were your choices? Did you make an overall good amount of choices or choices for good habits? Or did you fall into bad habit and then got really taken down into bad habit after bad habit after bad habit? And this should be familiar to us when it comes to Muslims, especially how we make our prayers. Think about the type of prayer that you have when you are in a rush, okay? Your meeting went over. There's 10 minutes left in the prayer time. You run into the bathroom. You splash some water around. You hurry to the prayer rug. You kind of check nervously to see that you haven't missed the time. And then you pray. And let's be honest, that prayer is not your best prayer. It's not your most concentrated prayer. Compared to if you are able to organize your day where an half an hour before the prayer is due, you are stepping away from your work or you're stepping away from your duties. You very calmly are able to focus on your purification. You come to the prayer. You are able to do some extra prayers before. You are doing remembrance of God. You're doing your invocations. And then you're able to step into the prayer. Having done all of that, you know that your prayer is going to be way better. Okay, you're going to be way more attentive, way more pious, way more reverent to the Creator in that prayer. Sometimes we can't help it, okay? There's circumstance, but sometimes we can. Sometimes we do have control and we do have choices. And the choices that you make set the stage for the next set of choices. And so if you're able to do these things, there's a cumulative effect and there's momentum. When we talk about this phenomenon in habit formation, okay, sometimes our goals or our habits are too grandiose. They're too big. They're too large. And so it's easy to procrastinate. So for example, if you make your goal, I want to have an attentive prayer, so I'm going to block out a half an hour for my prayer. Okay, that's good, but it might seem like a very big commitment. It might be a little bit daunting. So the key to this technique here, using the two-minute rule, is to scale it down, make it something that's extremely, extremely manageable. And what you'll find is because habits have a cumulative effect, just focusing on the very, very first thing, what he calls a gateway habit, will actually create a cascading effect that will make it easier to follow through with the rest of the habits that you had hoped to do in the first place. So instead of saying that you want to read more at night, let's make it just read one page a day. It might sound crazy. That might sound like nothing. Like I take this book. Let's say you're having a hard time finishing this book. Okay?

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1: And you've told yourself, well, I need to read a chapter and I need to read this much. No, just read one page a day. Okay? Do you realize that in a year's time, you'll have read 365 pages, right? That's over. Usually most books are not that long. Instead of saying, I'm going to go for a run or a workout tomorrow morning, let's just say you're going to put out your work clothes and your goal is to change into your work clothes. What are you going to do in your workout clothes after you change into them? You're just going to go and make eggs or have tea? No, you're going to go work out, right? Now, this is called a gateway habit. It is essentially mastering the habit of showing up, because most habits don't get ruined by stopping them in the middle of us doing them. Most habits get ruined by the activation energy that it starts to get into them or start doing it in the first place. This is a very, very good reminder for perfectionists like myself, who tend to let perfect become the enemy of good. If you're really, really struggling with this phenomenon, there's a way to use the 2-minute rule to your benefit. So the 2-minute rule is a trick, and it's counterintuitive. How does it work? You have to only do 2 minutes of your habit. You're actually not allowed to do more. Okay, so in extreme circumstances, let's take the Quran. I think all of us can practice this at home. Say you've gone some days without reciting Quran. Your goal is to recite Quran for 2 minutes, and you have to stop after 2 minutes. You're not allowed to go past that. You might be like, well, I can do more. Yes, that's the point. You can do more. We don't want you to do 30 minutes today and nothing tomorrow. Because if you do 30 minutes today and you're not in the habit of doing it, then the next day you're going to say, oh, I can't do my 30 minutes, and so I might as well not do it. You're going to fall off your habit. So let's stay below, as he says, the point where it feels like work. If it's working out, work out for 2 minutes. Read Quran for 2 minutes. Doing chores or a particular chore that you don't like, do it just for 2 minutes and then stop. And do it consistently every day for just 2 minutes until you have built the habit. Remember, way back, we talked about how habits are very much about identity. Let's say losing weight. You want to be a healthy person. Instead of worrying about becoming in shape, you are being the person who doesn't miss workouts. Look at that. Are those workouts 2 minutes long? Yes, they're 2 minutes long. If you're able to do this consistently, you will solidify your identity as somebody who doesn't miss workouts, somebody who sticks to the plan, and you can worry about scaling up the habits later. Now, the next rule, how to make good habits inevitable and bad habits impossible. And he gives a really funny story of Victor Hugo, the famous French author, who was under a deadline to write a book from his publisher. He was procrastinating like all of us do. So you can feel good because even Victor Hugo is procrastinating. So in order to meet his deadline, I think he had something like 6 months to turn out a novel, and he hadn't done like anything on it. He took all of his possessions, all of his clothing, everything, and he turned it over to somebody else to lock it up, to lock it away and take it away from him. And he literally only had a shawl, and he stayed in his room continuously for 6 months without any distractions whatsoever. And in 6 months' time, he wrote The Hunchback of Notre Dame. So that was how sometimes with your habits, you actually have to remove the bad habits or remove the temptation for bad habits. You have to make your bad habits impossible in order to unlock the inevitability of your good habits. Victor Hugo locking up his possessions would be called a commitment device. A commitment device is a choice that you make in the present that controls your actions in the future. Let's say that you want to eat smaller portions, okay? Rather than plate up a huge plate of food and only eat half of it. Most people don't have the self-control to do that. You use a smaller plate. If you eat off of a smaller plate, you are automatically determining how much food you can eat. If you take the television out of your bedroom, you can't watch it in the bedroom. So it's a very, very easy fix. You're making choices as a commitment device that is going to help you, or it's going to make the bad habit impossible. What this does, it allows you to take advantage of your good intentions and plan for the times where you might fall into temptation. Because everybody has good intentions and says early in the morning, I'm going to do this, I'm going to do that, right? But then when push comes to shove, there's always this little temptation along the way. Oh, I wonder what so-and-so put on social media. Oh, I wonder if there's anything new in the news. Oh, I wonder if anybody messaged me. And then you check. And when you check, you are opening up a bad habit. And now you've scrolled for 20 minutes and you completely forgot what you were doing. It's not an accident that scrolling is so addictive because it requires zero effort whatsoever. So you basically have to make scrolling require a ton of effort, right? Shutting down your phone entirely at certain points of the day, extremely, extremely useful. Social commitment devices are really important too. So if you're doing it with other people, that if you miss your Quran halaqa or something, you're going to have to face the sheikh, or you're going to have to face your classmate. Your classmate is going to ask you, why weren't you there, right? These types of things are very, very important when it comes to making your bad habits very, very hard and unlocking your good habits. So that's all we've got for you this week. I hope everybody is having a good week and they're in good health and good iman. Inshallah, we hope to see you next time on the program. Barakallahu feekum. Assalamu alaikum wa rahmatullah.
0: Assalamu alaikum, it's Ayan Budwan from the Women's AM Show on Islam Channel. Just wanted to say continue listening to Ezbaya FM, that's 105.1, inshallah, and continue to listen up because it's your voice.
2: Wallahi, I've read it many times. It always brings tears to my eyes when I remember my beloved Prophet sallallahu alayhi wa sallam. This place which he had gone to was At-Ta'if. It's a common place known in Saudi Arabia today. At that time, they were full of people who worshipped idols and were non-believers. It's about 60 kilometers away from Mecca. So he went on that journey with his freed slave. Like he had a slave whom he bought and then freed him. That was a common practice of the Prophet sallallahu alaihi wasallam. And he ordered and advised his companions to do the same thing. Buy slaves and free them. So he freed his slave named Zayd ibn Harith. And they went out to At-Ta'if. As soon as he arrived to At-Ta'if, he spoke with the first man he saw and said, with the most greatest wisdom of words and the kindest manner, the Prophet ﷺ used to approach them and say, I am the messenger of God, and God has brought the Quran to you, and used to recite the Quran to them to prove to them how this is not words of man. And then he would advise them and tell them the commandments and the prohibitions and the wisdoms which Allah ﷻ brought to him. The first man scorned him and said, away from me, O crazy man. So he went to another man, a leader of theirs, and he said to him, couldn't God have sent any other messenger than you? And then another man said to him, he said, if you truly are a prophet, then I am not worthy of listening to you. And if you are not a prophet, then you're a liar. Get away from you, insignificant man. Scorns after scorns, until finally he stayed there for more than 7 nights, 10 days, more than 10 days, calling the people and trying to address them, wallahi, with his full heart, trying to save them. So they got sick of him. Not one of them responded, not one. They got so sick of him that they wanted to exile him and throw him out. He was an unwelcome guest. So they brought the children, young boys and girls, and they brought the women behind the boys and girls. And then the men, the slaves and the servants behind the women. And then their leaders stood even behind them watching and laughing as they subjected the Prophet sallallahu alaihi wasallam to a narrow path. Imagine now a line on this side and a line on this side. Boys and girls, women at the back, servants and peasants on the other side, and they're all throwing rocks at you, spitting at you, throwing dirty material, filthy, impure things at your face, at your legs, and swearing at you. In a land which is so strange to you, and you don't know anyone there, and you've come to them with a true message, all you're doing is just inviting and saying pure words of kindness, and you haven't harmed anyone, and this is the way you've been treated. The Prophet sallallahu alaihi wasallam with Zayd walking between these two lines, they threw the filth at him sallallahu alaihi wasallam until his legs began to bleed on both sides, and Zayd ibn Harith tried to protect him, and he was injured in his head and the blood was seeping from him, subjecting him to a few kilometers down, almost about 2 kilometers. All on his side, children, women spitting at him, cursing him, abusing him, laughing at him, pointing at him. Sallallahu alaihi wasallam, almost a 42 or 43 year old man. Until finally, at that time, very tired and exhausted, he sought refuge in one of the numerous gardens. He sat tired beneath one of the trees of the gardens, and the people left him. But Allah subhanahu wa ta'ala sent two sons of Rabi'a, and they felt a bit of remorse for this man. So they said to their servant, they had a slave, a Christian slave, and his name was Addas, said, go and take this tray of grapes to that man, we feel sorry for him. So Addas, the Christian slave, went to the Prophet sallallahu alaihi wasallam, and he gave him the grapes. Then the Prophet ﷺ said some words which shocked Addas. He said, Bismillah. Because when we eat, we say Bismillah, in the name of God. The man Addas looked at him peculiarly and said, where did you learn these words? These words are not common to the people of this land. I've never heard them before. The Prophet ﷺ looked at him with a smile, because that's his character. Even though he was treated so badly by all the people of the city. Listen to this carefully, brothers and sisters. I have a very important message here. He never ever generalized. Every single individual was a potential Muslim and a potential good person. He looked at Addas and smiled. And he asked him, O person, where are you from? And Addas said to him, I am from a place called Nineveh. The Prophet ﷺ said, Nineveh, the place where Yunus ibn Matta is from? Jonah. Addas looked at him and said, how do you know Addas? How do you know Yunus, Jonah? Tell me about Jonah, who was mentioned in the Bible. The Prophet, peace be upon him, then said, Jonah is my brother, meaning his brother in prophethood, and he is a prophet of God, and I am also a prophet of God. As soon as he said that, Addas began to kiss his forehead and his hands and his legs, and he began to cry. His leaders who were looking at him, they raced after him and said to him, Addas, come back here, come back, what are you doing? They brought him back and they said to him, don't follow him, your religion is better than his religion, don't get stung by him. And Addas looked at him, at them with crying face, and he said to them, Wallahi, by God, because that's what they used to say, no man knows what this man knows about Jonah except for another prophet.
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1: Assalamu alaikum wa rahmatullahi wa barakatuhu. Bismillahir Rahmanir Rahim. Qala an-nabi sallallahu alayhi wa sallam, man yuhram ar-rifqa yuhram al-khayr. That whoever is deprived of gentleness is deprived of good.
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Bismillahirrahmanirrahim. Qasida Burda is the famous poem written by Imam Sharafuddin Muhammad al-Busiri in praise of the Holy Prophet Muhammad, peace be upon him. He wrote this poem when he suffered from a stroke. One night the Holy Prophet, peace be upon him, appeared in his dream, and Imam Busiri recited this poem in front of him. The Holy Prophet, peace be upon him, gave him a garment and prayed for him. When he woke the next morning, Imam Busiri was miraculously cured from his illness.

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1: The Prophet Muhammad sallallahu alayhi wa sallam said, "The most blessed nikah, marriage ceremony, is the one with the least expense spent on it.
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السلام عليكم. My name is Dr. Islam Sudani. I'm the co-founder of Almi Center, an orphanage in Somalia. 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

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When I said hello, he didn't understand and he went to run away. I recited

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5: Abu Bakr radiallahu anhu's wife, Asma bint Abi Umais, gave birth to his son at the Miqat. Okay, so at Dhul Hulayfa. In the year that the Prophet ﷺ was going to do Hajj. And what did he name that son, since we talked about naming and how special naming is? What do you think Abu Bakr would name his son, since naming is special? I'll give you a hint. It's the most popular name in the world today. Muhammad. Okay, so the only son that Abu Bakr actually had in Islam was this son, Muhammad ibn Abi Bakr, who was born, who was only 2 years old when Abu Bakr actually passed, when the Prophet ﷺ passed away, 4 years old when Abu Bakr radiallahu ta'ala anhu passed away. So that prevented Abu Bakr radiallahu anhu, he didn't go to Hajj that particular year. He did accompany the Prophet ﷺ on the conquest of Mecca, which was the return to Mecca after persecution. So Fatih Mecca was when the Prophet ﷺ went back to Mecca, after having been run out and persecuted with his companions. And Abu Bakr radiallahu ta'ala anhu accompanied him on that journey. And something very special happened that day. The last holdout of Abu Bakr's family radiallahu ta'ala anhu, the last holdout from his family. Remember last week we said that everyone in his family became Muslim. Every single person in his family became Muslim. The last person became Muslim that day. Does anyone know who that was? No, Abd al-Rahman already became Muslim. Abd al-Rahman came to Medina. It was just Badr that they had that exchange. His father, Abu Quhafa, his father was the last person to accept Islam. And his father, by the way, would live beyond Abu Bakr. Abu Quhafa would not die until the age of about 97, 98 years old, almost 100 years old, after Abu Bakr radiallahu anhu passed away. At that point, his hair was white. He had lost his eyesight. He was so old. And that was the day he finally embraced the message that was so, so beloved to his son Abu Bakr. And he came forth to embrace Islam. Now, Abu Bakr radiallahu anhu, just think of the scene. He brings his father, Abu Quhafa, who could not walk on his own at that point. His hair and his beard are completely white. He's blind. And he brings him to the Prophet ﷺ on that day to accept Islam. And the Prophet ﷺ sees him and says, Ya Abu Bakr, halla تَرَكْتَ الشَّيْخ فِي بَيْتِهِ فَذَهَبْنَا نَحْنُ إِلَيْهِ Why didn't you leave the elderly man in his home and we would have went to him? You didn't have to bring him to me. I would have went to him. Because he saw the pain of Abu Quhafa making his way in that elderly age with his son Abu Bakr radiallahu anhu holding his hand to embrace Islam. And Abu Bakr radiallahu anhu said, لَأَنْتَ أَحَقُّ أَنْ يُؤْتَ إِلَيْكَ يَا رَسُولَ اللَّهِ You are more worthy of being brought to, O Messenger of God. So if it wasn't befitting for me to bring you to Abu Quhafa, but instead I brought him to you despite his old age. So the Prophet ﷺ took his hand and he embraced Islam. He became Muslim that day. And Abu Bakr radiallahu anhu started to cry. And when he started to cry, the Sahaba, some of them said, you know, why are you crying? هَذَا يَوْمْ فَرْحَةً. This is a day of joy. Why are you crying? أَبُوكَ أَسْلَمْ فَمَا الَّذِي يُبْكِيكَ. Your father became Muslim. This is what you'd wanted. Your mother, Abu Bakr's mother became Muslim right away. Spouse, children, everyone was Muslim. The last person to believe is his father. Why are you crying? And he said, لأني كنت أحب أن الذي بايع النبي صلى الله عليه وسلم ليس أبي ولكن أبو طالب. He said, I had hoped that the one that would stand before the Prophet this day and take that allegiance would not be my father, but it would be Abu Talib instead, the uncle of the Prophet who was like a father figure to him. He said, because that would have made the Prophet happier. I know how badly he wanted that day that his uncle Abu Talib would embrace Islam, and he didn't see it. Instead, he saw it with me and my father, and I know how much the Prophet ﷺ wanted that moment. So subhanAllah, even in those days, even in that moment of intense joy, where his father had become Muslim, in those moments, he still preferred the Prophet ﷺ to himself. He preferred the happiness of the Prophet ﷺ to himself, and wished that the Prophet ﷺ would have had that honor. Now, how solidified, when I said there will never be another Abu Bakr, probably my favorite story about Abu Bakr is this one. In all of the stories about him that sort of show that loyalty of the Prophet ﷺ to those that supported him very early on. And there's an important lesson to take from this, that, you know, there's a recurring theme here with the Prophet ﷺ and how he honored those firsts, right? And a lot of times, once the hard work is done, other people are put forth, and we fail to honor and respect the people that put in the struggle and the people that put in the hard work. And this was something that the Prophet ﷺ was very good about, right? The veterans of Badr had their place. You know, the early muhajirun, the early people of Mecca that suffered, the Bilals of the world, those people that almost died in bondage and slavery, supporting the Prophet ﷺ, believed in him with everything. The Prophet ﷺ put them on a pedestal. He honored those early givers. So what kind of honor do you think Abu Bakr radiallahu anhu has? And Abu Bakr's honor surpasses every single other person amongst the companions, including Umar. All right, including Umar bin Khattab. And this is one of my favorite incidents, if not my favorite story about Abu Bakr and Umar, because I could just do the whole thing on this and just extract lessons about loyalty and love from this. The Prophet ﷺ was sitting in the masjid, so put yourself in the masjid of the Prophet ﷺ, sitting there in Medina. And Abu Bakr radiallahu anhu walked in, and he was holding his garments, so he was holding his lower cloth, and you could see his legs, and he looked visibly upset. He looked like he was nervous, he looked like he was hurt, he looked like he was upset. The Prophet ﷺ looked at him, and he said to the companions around him, it looks like Abu Bakr got into an argument. You know, when you know your best friend so well, you can identify within the first few moments what type of emotion they're feeling. So he didn't say Abu Bakr is anxious or Abu Bakr must be in trouble. Or he said, that's the Abu Bakr that got into an argument. He got into an argument with somebody, right? Something is bothering him, but particularly he must have got into an argument with someone. So as Abu Bakr is walking to the Prophet ﷺ, he already mentioned that to the companions. He says to the Prophet ﷺ, As-salamu alayka, peace be unto you. He says, O Messenger of Allah, I and Umar bin Khattab got into an argument. And in the midst of that argument, see, even the two best people, the Shaykhan, the two Shaykhs around the Prophet ﷺ could have an argument, right? They're human beings, they love each other, but they got into an argument. And Abu Bakr radiallahu anhu, he doesn't throw Umar under the bus. He says that I said some things I shouldn't have said in the midst of that argument. I was wrong. He's making it very clear. He doesn't say, you know how hot-headed Umar is. He doesn't take a shot at Umar. He says, I said some things that I should not have said, and I regretted it, and I apologized to Umar. So I asked Umar to forgive me, and he refused. So I'm coming to you to help me get his forgiveness. You see what's happening here? So I was wrong. Umar was right. But when I apologized, he was so upset that he didn't accept my apology. So I'm asking you, Ya Rasulullah, to help me seek that forgiveness. So the Prophet ﷺ put his hand on Abu Bakr's shoulder and he said, غَفَرَ اللَّهُ لَكَ يَا أَبَا بَكِرَ. Allah will forgive you, Abu Bakr. And he said it to him 3 times, calming him down. Don't worry about it. Allah forgives you. Right? So that's the first thing. And as he's saying that, Umar radiallahu anhu, right after he had the argument with Abu Bakr, he felt bad about it, that he didn't accept his apology. So he went to Abu Bakr's house to find him, to tell him, I forgive you. And he didn't find him there, so he went to the masjid. Umar radiallahu anhu walks to the masjid, and as he walks into the masjid, the Prophet ﷺ locks eyes with him, and the Prophet ﷺ looks extremely upset. Abu Bakr looks at the Prophet ﷺ locking eyes with Umar radiallahu anhu, and he says, Ya Rasulullah, I was wrong. It was me, it wasn't him. He didn't do anything wrong. I was the one that messed up. Ya Rasulullah, it's okay. Just that connection, you know, you could see that the Prophet ﷺ was visibly upset with Umar radiallahu anhu. So Abu Bakr radiallahu anhu was saying, I was the one who wronged him. And as Umar radiallahu anhu walks up, listen to what the Prophet ﷺ says to Umar ibn Khattab radiallahu anhu. And there are very few times you're going to see the Prophet alayhi salatu wasalam admonish a man like Umar, who he loves and honors to that level, to that extent. He says to him, listen, إِنَّ اللَّهَ بَعَثَنِي إِلَيْكُمْ فَقُلْتُمْ كَذَبْتَ. Allah sent me to all of you, and you people said, you lie. He lies. You denied me. وَقَالَ أَبُو بَكِرَ صَدَقَ. And Abu Bakr said, he's telling the truth. وَوَاسَانِي بِنَفْسِهِ وَمَالِهِ. And he supported me with all of himself and all of his wealth, like no other person. By the way, the word wasani is he gave me his all. It's the same word that the Prophet ﷺ used to describe Khadija radiallahu anha. وَوَاسَتْنِي. Gave me his all. She gave me her all. No one could replace Khadija, right? The time the Prophet admonishes Aisha is when she insults Khadija. Now it's Umar. No one can replace Khadija, no one replaces Abu Bakr, right? He gave me his all in the very beginning, his self, his wealth, everything. And the Prophet ﷺ puts his hand on Abu Bakr radiallahu anhu and he says, فَهَلْ أَنْتُمْ تَارِكُوا لِي صَاحِبِي. Are you people going to leave my companion alone? Can you imagine he's saying that to Umar radiallahu anhu? Will you people leave this man, this friend of mine, alone? And he said it 2 times, sallallahu alayhi wa sallam. And Abu Darda radiallahu anhu, who was sitting in the gathering, who narrated it, he said, فَمَا أُوذِيَ بَعْدَهَا. He said, no one dared mess with Abu Bakr after that moment. Like the point was driven to everybody that this was the Prophet sallallahu alayhi wa sallam's best friend, this was his companion. And the Prophet had a special place for him that no one messed with him. Now, realize the Prophet sallallahu alayhi wa sallam was not speaking to the substance of the argument that transpired in the first place. He was speaking to Umar radiallahu anhu's reluctance to forgive him. And saying that this man had no reluctance in believing in me. And so you should have no reluctance in forgiving him just because of his status with me radiallahu ta'ala anhu. And again, that same word of, you know, wasani, that he supported me, he gave me his all when no one else would give me anything, was very special. The Prophet sallallahu alaihi wasallam also said in the hadith of Abu Hurairah radiallahu ta'ala anhu, he said, مَا لِأَحَدٍ عِنْدَنَا يَدٌ إِلَّا وَقَدْ كَافَيْنَاهُ مَا خَلَى أَبَا بَكِرٍ. He said sallallahu alaihi wasallam that every single person who did a favor for us, we have repaid that person. He said, except for Abu Bakr. فَإِنَّ لَهُ عِنْدَنَا يَدًا يُكَافِئُهُ اللَّهُ. He said that he has a special place that Allah will compensate him on the day of judgment. I could never pay him back. You imagine that? I've never been able to pay Abu Bakr back. I've never been able to pay him back, but Allah will pay him back on the day of judgment. وَمَا نَفَعَنِي مَالُ أَحَدٍ قَطْ مَا نَفَعَنِي مَالُ أَبِي بَكْرٍ. He said that, and no one's money and wealth benefited me the way that Abu Bakr's wealth benefited me. I mean, the money, the way that he spent on this mission early on, no one benefited me with their wealth the way that Abu Bakr did. And he said, وَلَوْ كُنْتُ مُتَّخِذًا خَلِيلًا لَاتَّخَذْتُ أَبَا بَكْرٍ خَلِيلًا أَلَا وَإِنَّ صَاحِبَكُمْ خَلِيلُ اللَّهِ أَوْ خَلِيلُ الرَّحْمَنِ فِي رِوَايَةٍ صَاحِبَكُمْ خَلِيلُ الرَّحْمَنِ. He said, sallallahu alayhi wa sallam, if I was to take a special friend, a khalil is a special friend. A khalil is an exclusive friend. You know, you have special friends, but Khalil is your exclusive friend, your closest friend. Who does Allah call his Khalil in the Quran? Abraham. Ibrahim alayhi salam is the Khalil of God, the Khalil of Allah, the special friend of Allah. Right? Now, the way the ulama, the Prophet ﷺ said that if I was to take anyone as a Khalil, it would have been Abu Bakr, but Allah already took me as a Khalil. The way the scholars talk about that is that only Allah could have more than one Khalil. A human being could only have one. So Allah has more than one Khalil, more than one special friend, that exclusivity, because Allah's mercy is different from our mercy, His love is different from our love. But that Khalil is your best friend, your special friend, your exclusive friend. And the Prophet ﷺ said, if I was to give anyone that status, it would have been Abu Bakr radiallahu ta'ala anhu. وَلَكِنَّ صَاحِبَكُمْ الرَّحْمَنِ He says, وَلَكِنَّ صَاحِبَكُمْ خَلِيلُ الرَّحْمَنِ He said, but instead, your companion is Khalil al-Rahman, has been taken as the Khalil of the Most Merciful. And the Prophet ﷺ, of course, acknowledged this on multiple occasions, none so more than when the Prophet ﷺ was passing away. So when the Messenger of Allah sallallahu alayhi wasallam was passing away, before people even recognized any signs of him passing away, Abu Sa'id al-Khudri radiallahu anhu, he says that the Prophet sallallahu alayhi wasallam stood up, the Messenger of Allah stood up in the masjid, and he says, إِنَّ اللَّهَ خَيِّرَ عَبْدًا بَيْنَ الدُّنْيَا وَبَيْنَ مَا عِنْدَهُ فَاخْتَارَ ذَلِكَ الْعَبْدُ مَا عِنْدَ اللَّهِ Allah has given a choice to one of His servants between that which is in this world and that which is in the hereafter. Now when the Prophet ﷺ says that, it seems to be that he's just talking about, you know, some random person, or he's giving an example, an analogy, right? So he's giving a khutbah, he's giving a sermon. And he says, Allah has given a choice to one of His servants between that which is in this world and that which is in the hereafter. And then he says, and that servant chose that which is with Allah. So that servant did not choose the goodness of this world. That servant instead chose the goodness that is with Allah. Now, if you looked at the Prophet ﷺ that day, you would not have noticed him being ill. He didn't look sick yet. He looked fully healthy. So it just seemed to be another khutbah, another analogy. Now, Abu Sa'id radiallahu anhu, he says that when the Prophet ﷺ said that, Abu Bakr radiallahu anhu started to weep. And he said to the Prophet sallallahu alaihi wasallam, فَدَيْنَاكَ يَا رَسُولَ اللَّهِ بِآبَائِنَا وَأُمَّهَاتِنَا May our mothers and fathers be sacrificed for you, O Messenger of Allah. So an expression of love, that may we all be sacrificed for you, O Messenger of Allah. And Abu Sa'id said, we had no idea what he meant by that. And he said that Abu Bakr started to cry, and he says, عَجِبْنَا لِبُكَائِي We were all confused by his crying, so we all looked around at each other, why is he crying so much? That statement was not meant to evoke that level of emotion. Abu Bakr is weeping and weeping and weeping and weeping. And then Abu Sa'id says something funny happened. You know when you see someone crying and you just cry because they're crying? So they all started to cry because of the amount of pain that they saw in the weeping of Abu Bakr. So Abu Bakr is crying made everybody else in the masjid cry. What just seemed to be a very standard statement from the Prophet ﷺ impacted Abu Bakr and then by extension impacted everybody else. And then the Prophet ﷺ, he said once again, he says that the person who has favored me most with himself and his wealth is Abu Bakr. And he said, if I was to take a Khalil, other than my Lord, I would have taken Abu Bakr as a Khalil. But what keeps us together is the brotherhood of Islam and our friendship. Then the Prophet ﷺ pointed to all of the gates in the masjid. See, the companions had doors that opened to the mosque. And the Prophet ﷺ said, all of these doors should be closed. Suddu anni hadhi al-abwab. All these doors, shut them. Illa baba Abi Bakr. Except for the door of Abu Bakr. Let every other gate be closed to the masjid, except for the gate of Abu Bakr. So Abu Bakr radiallahu anhu in 2.5 years literally held it together. Literally held it together. Made sure that Islam post-Prophet Muhammad sallallahu alayhi wasallam would stay true to what he brought. Kept it upon that radiallahu ta'ala anhu. And when Abu Bakr radiallahu anhu was just 2 years into this khilafah, Aisha radiallahu anha says that he took a cold shower one day and he got sick. And for 2 weeks, Abu Bakr radiallahu anhu's condition worsened. and he started to have fevers. And again, you know, subhanAllah, back then, they don't diagnose the way that we diagnose things, right? It's a fever and you died, right? A cold, fever, some sort of sickness and you died, right? So he started to develop a fever. He started to deteriorate, radiallahu ta'ala anhu. And in those 2 weeks, Abu Bakr radiallahu anhu asked Aisha radiallahu anha a few questions. The first thing he said, I want you to go to my wealth. I want you to see the money that I have. And he said, I want you to compare the amount that I have now to the amount that I had before I assumed the Khilafah, before I became the Khalifa. If there is any discrepancy in that amount, then it is not from my money. You give that to, you put that back in Baytul Mal and that goes to the next Khalifa to deal with. You know, what that means is that Abu Bakr radiallahu anhu, again, this was the man who didn't want to leave a single good deed after becoming the leader. He did not want to do anything that would compromise his reputation, compromise his place after that moment, radiallahu ta'ala anhu. And so here, he's saying that, don't include this in my inheritance if you find a single discrepancy. And there was only a few dirhams that she was able to find where there was a discrepancy. Then Abu Bakr radiallahu anhu, he asks Aisha, he says, how old was the Prophet ﷺ when he died? So she said he was 63. Abu Bakr radiallahu anhu said, Alhamdulillah, I'm 63. Right? So he took joy that he was the same age as the Prophet ﷺ when he passed away. And he knew the answer, but he was, you know, reaffirming it, right? Then she said, and then he said to Aisha, and what was he buried in? Right? What were the clots that he used? So she said that he used three white clots from Yemen, alayhi salatu wasalam, that he wrapped himself in, which is what we normally do with the kafan, right? The three white clots. So Abu Bakr radiallahu ta'ala anhu, he said, then I want to use three pieces as well. And he took two that he already had, radiallahu ta'ala anhu, and he asked Aisha to purchase a third one. Aisha radiallahu anha said, oh my father, we have enough where we could purchase all three. You don't have to just purchase one, right? You don't have to use old clothes for your kafan. And Abu Bakr radiallahu ta'ala anhu, look at that vision, subhanAllah. He said that the new clothes will be more beneficial to those that are living than those that have died. I have no benefit from getting new clothes or a new kafan. He said the cloth, the kafan for the dead body is meant to absorb the blood of the body and to cover its awrah, and to cover it. I don't need new clothes. I don't need new sheets. Even if we have enough money, it's better, it's of more benefit to the living. It would do better in charity. So just purchase one more white sheet that I would need for my kafan. Abu Bakr radiallahu ta'ala anhu, and this is, subhanAllah, very, this is very special. It's a poetic death, and one that would only be befitting to a person like that. Abu Bakr radiallahu anhu takes his own kafan, his own garment. He lays down, and he says to Aisha radiallahu anha, what day did the Prophet sallallahu alayhi wa sallam die? She said it was a Monday. The Prophet sallallahu alayhi wa sallam said, or then Abu Bakr radiallahu anhu said, and what is today? She said, it's Monday. Abu Bakr radiallahu anhu smiled and he said, inshallah, al-yawm, today. Meaning, I want to go today. I want to die the same day, in the same cloth, the same age. Everything, subhanAllah, his life was in accordance with the Prophet sallallahu alayhi wa sallam. I want my death to be like the death of the Prophet sallallahu alayhi wa sallam. And Abu Bakr radiallahu ta'ala anhu, he laid down and he started to shiver from the strength of his fever or the deterioration. And he reminded Aisha radiallahu anha about the hadith or the three moons, or the time that she saw three moons. Aisha had a dream where she had three moons descending in her room. We talked about this in the story of Khadija, right? And she asked Abu Bakr, who used to interpret dreams, what it meant. And Abu Bakr radiallahu anhu said, three righteous people are going to be buried in your home. And when the Prophet ﷺ died and was buried in her home, he said, that's your first moon. The second moon was him. Abu Bakr radiallahu anhu was dying in the same house that the Prophet ﷺ died in. The Prophet ﷺ is under the ground, Abu Bakr is above the ground. And so Abu Bakr radiallahu anhu is the second of those three moons. And Abu Bakr radiallahu ta'ala anhu leaves this world reciting the same verse over and over and over again. It was the words of Joseph, of Yusuf alayhi salam. when Yusuf alayhi salam was dying, and he said, "Tawaffani musliman wa alhiqni bis-salihin." Allow me to die as a believer and follow in the path of the righteous. Allow me to die as a believer and follow in the path of the righteous. And Abu Bakr was repeating that over and over and over again. How did the Prophet ﷺ die? What were the words on the lips of the Prophet ﷺ? Al-Rafiq al-A'la. O Allah, the highest companionship. Abu Bakr, O Allah, let me join those highest companions. Right? That's what he meant. That's what he meant when he kept on saying, allow me to follow in the righteous. Aisha radiallahu anha witnessed the death of the Prophet ﷺ, and she witnessed the death of Abu Bakr radiallahu ta'ala anhu. And it was no sooner than the last word of that ayah escaping his lips radiallahu ta'ala anhu, that Aisha radiallahu anha says that he took a breath and he died. Subhanallah, last words, tawaffani musliman walhiqni bis-salihin. His last word being salihin, the righteous. He breathes his last, radiallahu ta'ala anhu. He died between the hours of Maghrib and Isha, 63 years old, like the Prophet sallallahu alaihi wasallam, in the house of the Prophet sallallahu alaihi wasallam, on the same day that the Prophet sallallahu alaihi wasallam died, in the same kafan that the Prophet sallallahu alaihi wasallam was buried in. And subhanallah, when he died, he was buried, like if you go now and you say salam, it's the sunnah, as you pass by, what's a recommended act when you go through Medina and you say, "Assalamu alayka ya Rasulullah," and then you say salam to Abu Bakr and Umar. You greet them all with peace. And, you know, as you're walking from the men's side, so the women's side is actually closer to the bodies themselves. It's closest to the body of the Prophet sallallahu alayhi wa sallam. A lot of times people think it's three windows, so the heads are this way, right? But what it actually is that the Prophet sallallahu alayhi wa sallam is buried closest to the women's side, his face facing the Qibla. Okay, so actually this way. His face is facing towards the prayer direction, towards the Qibla. So when you walk by and you say, "Assalamu alayka ya Rasulullah," the Prophet ﷺ's body and face is facing towards you. And then you walk over. Abu Bakr radiallahu anhu was buried just next to the Prophet ﷺ with his head, the top of his head, at his shoulder.
4: Assalamu alaykum. 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
9: 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Bismillahir Rahmanir Rahim. Qala an-nabi sallallahu alayhi wa sallam, "Man yuhram ar-rifqa yuhram al-khayr." 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
5: SubhanAllah, it's so beautiful that even the way that they are situated, and then Umar radiallahu anhu, the same way with Abu Bakr radiallahu anhu, is like this. Okay? So when you are saying salam, you're closest to the body of Umar radiallahu anhu. It starts the Prophet sallallahu alayhi wa sallam, and then the head of Abu Bakr right next to the shoulder of the Prophet sallallahu alayhi wa sallam, also facing towards the direction of prayer, the Qibla, and then the head of Umar radiallahu anhu also facing towards the third moon, facing towards that Qibla. And I want to end, subhanAllah, with these few statements, and this is a long one. So I'm not going to read the whole thing. Usayd ibn Safwan, he says, the day that Abu Bakr died, and this tells you something. He said that Medina wept like it did the day the Prophet ﷺ died. The people of Medina, again, the buka, the crying that you heard in the city of Medina was like the crying that you heard the day that the Prophet ﷺ died. There were only two times you heard that level of crying. And he narrates this beautiful incident with Ali ibn Abi Talib radiallahu ta'ala anhu. Now remember, Ali was the most eloquent. And Ali's eulogy at the body of Fatima radiallahu anha, standing at the graveside of Fatima, is probably the most painful words you'll hear from a person bidding farewell to their beloved ones. Ali radiallahu ta'ala anhu came to the side of Abu Bakr radiallahu ta'ala anhu, and he shares some of the most beautiful words. And I'm not going to be able to go through the whole of it. It would take me about 10 minutes to read the whole thing. He starts to mention the virtues of Abu Bakr radiallahu ta'ala anhu in a poetic way that only Ali radiallahu ta'ala anhu could. And I'm just going to recite just a few sentences from it. You could find the whole ritha or the whole aza of Ali radiallahu ta'ala anhu for Abu Bakr radiallahu anhu. He said, "Rahimakallah, ya Abu Bakr, may Allah have mercy on you, O Abu Bakr. كنت أول القوم إسلاما وأخلصهم إيمانا وأشدهم يقينا." You were the first of the people to become Muslim, the most sincere of them in faith, and the most certain of them, or the strongest of them in your certainty. And then he starts to mention. He says, "كنت عنده بمنزلة السمع والبصر." You were to the Prophet صلى الله عليه وسلم what hearing and sight is to a person. You were his hearing and you were his sight. صَدَّقْتَ رَسُولَ اللَّهِ صَلَّى اللَّهُ عَلَيْهِ وَسَلَّمْ حِينَ كَذَّبَهُ النَّاسِ. You believed in him when everyone else called him a liar. فَسَمَّاكَ اللَّهُ فِي تَنْزِيلِهِ صِدِّيقًا. So Allah named you in his revelation a صديق, the most truthful of them. And he says, وَآسَيْتَهُ حِينَ بَخِلُوا. And asaytahu means you supported him when others had deserted him. وَكُنْتَ مَعْهُ عِنْدَ الْمَكَارِهِ حِينَ قَعْدُ. And you remained firm by his side when others had left him. And then he says, وَصَاحَبْتَهُ فِي الشَّدَائِدِ أَكْرَمَ الصُّحْبَةِ. And you were there with him, with your companionship, in the most beautiful and most noble of ways. ثاني اثنين, the second of the two. وَصَاحِبُهُ فِي الْغَارِ, and his companion in the cave, 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Allah descended tranquility. So Ali radiallahu anhu is referring to those moments. And there's so much to be said in these words. Again, you could look up the whole eulogy of Ali for Abu Bakr, but there are a couple of lines that stuck out to me. He says, كُنْتَ أَخْفَضَهُمْ سَلْطًا وَأَعْلَاهُمْ فَوْقًا. You were the softest of them in voice, or you had the lowest voice amongst them, but the highest amongst them in distinction. You had the lowest voice, but the highest honor. Abu Bakr radiallahu anhu had such a soft voice, but such a high distinction. وَكُنْتَ لِلْمُؤْمِنِينَ أَبًا رَحِيمًا إِذْ صَارُوا عَلَيْكَ عِيَانًا. Beautiful. He says, you were to the believers like a merciful father when they suddenly became orphans. When the Prophet ﷺ passed away, he was, sallallahu alayhi wa sallam, إِنَّمَا أَنَا لَكُمْ بِمَنْزِلَةِ الْأَبِ. I am to you like a father. أُعَلِّمُكُمْ. I teach you. So he said to Abu Bakr, you were like a merciful father when we all suddenly became orphans. سَبَقْتَ وَاللَّهِ سَبْقًا بَعِيدًا. You have gone forth. سَبَقْتَ. We talk about the first. This is why Abu Bakr radiallahu anhu is the irreplaceable first, the ultimate first, and no one ever gets to touch that first. He says, you have surpassed everyone with a distance that cannot be reached by anyone else. The Prophet sallallahu alaihi wasallam said about Abu Bakr radiallahu anhu, مَا طَلَعَتِ الشَّمْسِ وَلَا غَرَبَتْ عَلَىٰ أَحَدٍ بَعْدِ النَّبِيِّينَ وَالْمُرْسَلِينَ خَيْرًا مِنْ أَبِي بَكْرٍ, that the sun has not risen or set on anyone after the messengers or the prophets that is better than Abu Bakr radiallahu ta'ala anhu. And by the way, it's important to mention that the Prophet ﷺ did not just say he's the best of this ummah. He said he's the best after the prophets and the messengers. There is no person who is not a prophet of Allah or a messenger of Allah that could surpass this man radiallahu anhu. His status is sanctified as the first after the prophets and the messengers of Allah. May Allah send His peace and blessings upon them all. And I'll end with this hadith where Abu Hurairah radiallahu ta'ala anhu says that the Prophet ﷺ said, Jibreel alayhi salam, Gabriel took me by the hand and he showed me the gate of paradise, the gate of Jannah that my people would enter from. So this is the night of Al-Isra' wal-Mi'raj, the night where Abu Bakr would actually receive the name Siddiq, the truthful one, because he believed the Prophet ﷺ on that night when everyone else had hesitations. So he said, the Prophet ﷺ was describing, he said, Jibreel alayhi salam showed me that gate that my people would enter Jannah from. Abu Bakr radiallahu anhu said, Ya Rasulullah, O Messenger of Allah, وَدِدْتُ أَنِّي كُنْتُ مَعَكَ حَتَّى أَنْظُرَ إِلَيْهِ. He said, how I wish that I could have been there with you, so I could have seen it. I've been with you all this time. I've been with you in every significant moment of your life. Your best friend, right? Abu Bakr was with the Prophet ﷺ on every one of his expeditions from the very start to the very last moment. But he couldn't go with him on Isra' al-Mi'raj. No human being could travel with him on that night to the heavens. So he said, I wish I could have been there with you so I could see that gate, Ya Rasulullah. The Prophet ﷺ said to Abu Bakr radiallahu anhu, أَمَا إِنَّكَ يَا أَبَا بَكِرُ أَوَّلُ مَنْ يَدْخُلُ الْجَنَّةَ مِنْ أُمَّتِي. You are, O Abu Bakr, the first person who will enter paradise from my nation. So subhanAllah, that first person entering into Jannah after the Prophet ﷺ from this ummah is Abu Bakr radiallahu ta'ala anhu. We ask Allah to send His peace and blessings upon His Messenger sallallahu alayhi wa sallam, the prophets and messengers, his family and companions. And we ask Allah to make us amongst those who follow in that path. We ask Allah to allow us to take from those good qualities what we can. And we ask Allah that even if we cannot surpass Abu Bakr radiallahu anhu in rank, that perhaps Allah join us with him and with the Messenger sallallahu alayhi wa sallam and the companions and those great ones by virtue of our love for them. Allahumma ameen. Alhamdulillah, we're building out the narrative. We took a break last week to talk about the plague of Amwas, which was the first plague that struck the companions of the Prophet sallallahu alayhi wa sallam, and some of the lessons that we could learn from that. But I want to take us back to the framing of Mecca, the framing of the household of the Prophet sallallahu alayhi wa sallam, building out the story around the Prophet sallallahu alayhi wa sallam properly, so that we can understand what's really taking place in the house of the Prophet sallallahu alayhi wa sallam and who's witnessing what. And if there's one thing that I hope everyone has appreciated as we went through some of the stories of people like Khadija and Waraqa and Ayman and Abu Bakr and others and Ali and Fatima, is the extent of the relationships that existed with these people and the Prophet ﷺ before Islam, and that in and of itself is a beautiful story. You can see the character of the Prophet ﷺ reflected in the way that he treated these people before Islam, and so that intimate look at the Prophet's life alayhi salatu wasalam is not just beautiful after Islam, it is beautiful and it is loaded with lessons and character for us before Islam as well. And so the person we're going to talk about today is Hibbu Rasulillah sallallahu alayhi wa sallam. His nickname is the loved one of the Prophet sallallahu alayhi wa sallam, the beloved of the beloved sallallahu alayhi wa sallam. And that is, anybody know? Anybody? We already talked about Ali. The question, who is Hibbu Rasulillah? The beloved one of the Prophet sallallahu alayhi wa sallam. The nickname of this companion. If they're watching the live stream, it's easy. Zayd ibn al-Haritha radiallahu ta'ala anhu. Zayd ibn al-Haritha is nicknamed the beloved of the beloved sallallahu alayhi wa sallam. And I'll get back to what the implications of that are in a moment. If you watch the movie The Message, Ar-Risala, Zayd plays a very prominent role in the movie The Message, but he looks absolutely nothing like he's portrayed in The Message. Okay, so Zayd radiallahu ta'ala anhu is described by Ibn al-Jawzi rahimahullah ta'ala as a man of very dark skin who was close to the Prophet sallallahu alayhi wa sallam, as we'll talk about. His son Usama ibn Zayd literally has narrations about in Abu Dawood describing them from the darkest of the companions. So if we're talking about the race component, go ahead and flip the Message movie again. Outside of your head, inshaAllah ta'ala, and what it actually means, and the type of society, equitable society, that the Prophet sallallahu alayhi wa sallam was nourishing just in his very being sallallahu alayhi wa sallam. So Zayd radiallahu ta'ala anhu was described as a short man of a very dark skin. He didn't have a big build, radiallahu ta'ala anhu, and he was 10 years younger than the Prophet sallallahu alaihi wasallam. 10 years younger than the Prophet sallallahu alaihi wasallam. His story of coming to the household of the Prophet sallallahu alaihi wasallam is so unique that it resembles the story of Yusuf alaihi salam. Okay? How so? First, let's start with who he's from or what his family is. Zayd's father is Haritha ibn Shirahil. He was from an Arab tribe known as Banu Kalb, and it was a prominent tribe. They weren't from the area of Mecca though. They weren't from Quraysh or from the area of Mecca, but a little bit to the outside. His mother was a woman by the name of Su'ada bin Tha'laba from the Ta'i tribe. And Zayd radiallahu ta'ala anhu, we know him as the first freed slave to accept Islam. The first of the Mawali to accept Islam. But his story of becoming a slave in that society in and of itself is peculiar. Okay, it's a very unusual story. He's not like Bilal radiallahu anhu or Khabbab radiallahu anhu or the others that were born into that situation or whose families were captured in some sort of war. He has a unique story in and of himself of how he became or how he attained that status or was resigned to that status rather in society when he was a child. So Zayd radiallahu anhu actually tells his own story of how this happened to him. Zayd was on a trip with his mother to visit some of their relatives, the relatives of his mother. And as Zayd and his mother, Su'ada, were on their way outside of Mecca, Zayd radiallahu anhu said, we went to sleep that night on the way there. They pitched the tent, they went to sleep. And while they were sleeping, a group of bandits attacked. Now, when they attacked Zayd and his mother, they stole all of their food, they stole all of their money, and ultimately they kidnapped him also. So Zayd radiallahu anhu was taken from his mother as a very young child in this situation, but he could recall the incident precisely. And the name of the tribe that took him was a tribe by the name of Banu al-Qayn. Banu al-Qayn was known as a military tribe. They were a tribe of troops. They were rough. They accepted Islam after the death of the Prophet sallallahu alaihi wasallam, but they were all very skilled warriors, and they had a large contingent of them that were bandits, that were highway robbers, that would especially attack people on the outskirts of the cities where they could do so under the darkness of the night and get away with it. So Zayd radiallahu anhu recalls this incident where he says that he was asleep next to his mother, and it was just him and his mother traveling. And suddenly this group of men attacked. They stole everything, took him from his mother, and they immediately took him to the slave market of the time, Suq al-Uqaf. So Zayd is a young man. He is not Abyssinian. He's not Habashi. He's not from outside of the Arab world or from Mecca. But the way that this is all proceeding is extremely fast. So Zayd radiallahu ta'ala anhu says that they took him, they sold him into the slave market, and suddenly Zayd radiallahu anhu was chained and he was put into the slave market. SubhanAllah, just like that. And if you think about that moment, you know, SubhanAllah, how tragic that is, what happens to him. SubhanAllah, it would be hard to think about what's to come next, right? And like when they say about Yusuf alayhi salam, the Prophet Joseph, وَشَرَوْهُ بِثَمَنٍ بَخْسٍ دِرَاهِمَ مَعْدُودَ, that Joseph was sold for a few dirhams. Zayd was sold for a few quick coins to get a quick turnover before they could discover that he was captured and kidnapped and put into that circulation of the slave market. So the strategy was kidnap quickly, sell him into the market quickly, and then disappear. Right, and that way they won't be able to trace it back, and a person is at that point being exchanged from hand to hand. So Zayd radiallahu ta'ala anhu is in the slave market. His mother and his father were searching for him. They could not find him. And Haritha in particular, the father of Zayd, had a deep love for him, and he used to author poetry. He'd go out during the day and he would look for him, and he used to author this poetry about Zayd. And it's a very heartbreaking poem, because you can see the grief of a father for his son. He would sit outside his door and he would weep, and he would say, بَكَيْتُ عَلَى زَيْدٍ وَلَمْ أَدْرِ مَا فَعَلْ أَحَيٌّ فَيُرْجَى أَمْ أَتَى دُونَهُ الْأَجْرِ. He said that I weep for Zayd, not knowing what became of him. I have no idea what's happened to him. أَحَيٌّ فَيُرْجَى, is he alive that maybe I can expect one day to see him again? أَمْ أَتَى دُونَهُ الْأَجَلِ, or has he been overtaken by death? Meaning I'm looking for closure at this point. You know, it's torture to not know for a fact. You can have an idea. You can think that he's been killed or taken to a Sham, and you know, or taken to the Roman Empire, because they live far away from Mecca. You can make all these assumptions, but it's like, I just want closure. I want closure. أَحَيٌّ فَيُرْجَى, am I ever going to see him again? أَمْ أَتَى دُونَهُ الْأَجَلِ فَوَاللَّهِ مَا أَدْرِي وَإِنِّي لَسَائِلٌ أَغَالَكَ بَعْدَ السَّهْلُ أَمْ غَالَكَ الْجَبَلُ. Very powerful. He said, وَاللَّهِ مَا أَدْرِي وَإِنِّي لَسَائِلٌ, he said, by God, I ask, yet do not comprehend. Was it on flat ground that you died? Or was it a mountain that brought about your end? Meaning, I want to know how you died. I want to know where, if you died, and if you did die, I want to know how you died, and that way I can start to come to terms with the grieving process. And so you imagine you've got a father and a mother that are essentially looking for this child that's been kidnapped, and he's in a slave market, and they have no idea what has happened to him. So how does his journey, or how does he end up in the house of the Prophet sallallahu alaihi wasallam? The story starts with Khadija radiallahu anha. We talked about Khadija. Khadija radiallahu anha was the wealthiest woman of Mecca. Khadija radiallahu anha did not own a large group of slaves. She did not live a luxurious life, right? She was a modest and humble woman with all of that. So it's not like she had a bunch of slaves in that society running around her, serving her and pampering her. So Khadija radiallahu ta'ala anha one day told her nephew, Hakim ibn Hizam, that she's getting tired and she needs some help. So she asked Hakim ibn Hizam if he could provide a servant for her. So Hakim ibn Hizam, he went to Suq al-Uqaf, he went to that market, to the slave market, And he purchased Zayd ibn al-Haritha for 400 dirhams. Sharahu bi thaman bakhs. Small price, right? This little boy, he wasn't that old. And, you know, he wasn't particularly strong, right? He had a very small build. He wasn't born into this. He didn't have this reality. So Zayd radiallahu ta'ala anhu, remember when we said Abu Bakr radiallahu anhu saw great value in people? SubhanAllah, the qadr, the decree of Allah, that Hakim ibn Hizam saw him and Hakim ibn Hizam purchased him and brought him to Khadija radiallahu ta'ala anha and gifted him to Khadija radiallahu ta'ala anha. Now Khadija radiallahu anha gets married to the Prophet sallallahu alaihi wasallam, and the Prophet sallallahu alaihi wasallam and Zayd immediately had a special relationship. The Prophet sallallahu alaihi wasallam loved Zayd and saw something special in his character, in his modesty, in his being. And so Khadija radiallahu anha recognized that, and she asked the Prophet sallallahu alaihi wasallam, "Do you love Zayd?" And the Prophet sallallahu alaihi wasallam said, "Yes." She said, "Fahuwa lak," then he's yours. So technically he was gifted to the Prophet sallallahu alaihi wasallam. He's only 10 years younger than the Prophet sallallahu alaihi wasallam. He's not a little boy at this point. So when the Prophet sallallahu alaihi wasallam was 25, he would have been 15 years old. And the Prophet sallallahu alaihi wasallam did not treat him like someone who was lower than him. He treated him like a son. Treated him like a son in the house already. Developed an extremely close relationship to him. Did not differentiate between him and and his own children sallallahu alaihi wasallam in that home. Now what happens is that a few years pass, and every day Haritha is out there looking for his son, and the brother of al-Haritha is out there looking for him as well. So the brother of al-Haritha says that I went to the Kaaba and I saw Zayd with another man over there, with Muhammad sallallahu alaihi wasallam, and with another group of people, with another tribe. And Haritha said, "Are you sure?" He said, "I'm sure. I remember how Zayd looked as a young man. It's been years, right? Years since they've seen him, but I remember him, and that was him." So Haritha immediately makes his way to Mecca to find the Prophet sallallahu alaihi wasallam. He enters into the Kaaba and he finds the Prophet sallallahu alaihi wasallam sitting next to the Kaaba. And he walks up to the Prophet sallallahu alaihi wasallam and he says to the Prophet sallallahu alaihi wasallam, "You are a people of Banu Hashim. You are known for your generosity. You're known for your taking care of the orphans. You're known for taking up the cause of those who are in need. My son Zayd was kidnapped years ago and taken as a slave. And I am willing to give you anything that you want for him. Ask your price and I will pay for his freedom. I will purchase him and free him." The Prophet sallallahu alaihi wasallam said, "How about we let Zayd come here? And if Zayd wants to go with you, you don't have to pay anything. There's no ransom for him. You know, you're his father. He was taken unjustly. He can go back with his family. He can go back with his father and his mother." So the Prophet sallallahu alaihi wasallam called for Zayd. Zayd came, and you can imagine how emotional this is for Zayd as well. Right, the history of Zayd and the conflict inside of him already, right? His parents are coming to him, or his father is coming to him to bring him back to his home. But Khadija and the Prophet ﷺ are effectively his parents. Now, if the Prophet ﷺ was 10 years older than Zayd, then that would make Khadija radiallahu ta'ala anha 25 years older than Zayd. It's practically his parents, right? And he's grown up in a house where he's been shown a lot of love and respect. And Zayd also now has to deal with the sudden reality that his father showed up after all of these years, and he has to make a choice. So when Zayd came, the Prophet ﷺ said to Zayd, "Do you recognize these two?" Just to make sure it's not someone just claiming to be his father and then not really his father. So Zayd said, "Yes." The Prophet ﷺ said, "Who are they?" He said, "It's my father and my uncle." The Prophet ﷺ told him that you're free to go with them. No ransom, no nothing. Zayd immediately responds and he says, "Bal uqimu ma'ak." No, I'll stay with you. All right, no, I'll stay with you. The Prophet sallallahu alaihi wasallam did not say anything. The Prophet sallallahu alaihi wasallam is giving him a choice. He said, "Go back with your father. Go back with your uncle. It's okay. You're free to go now." And when his father heard that, his father said, "Ya Zayd, atakhtar al-ubudiyya 'ala al-hurriya wa 'ala abika wa ummika wa baladika wa qawmik? Are you going to choose, O Zayd, are you going to choose slavery over freedom? And over your father, over your mother, over your balad, meaning your city. Because remember, they weren't from the people of Mecca, and your people, your qawm. And Zayd radiallahu ta'ala anhu is conflicted. The Prophet ﷺ is telling Zayd, go ahead. Zayd radiallahu ta'ala anhu is saying, I want to stay with Muhammad ﷺ. It's not that he does not like his father, he blames him, but he's developed a relationship now with the Prophet ﷺ of those sorts. And Zayd says, and listen to the words, he says,

0: here. Haritha says, "Ma yasna'u sayyiduka bik?" You know, what does your master do with you? And Zayd's response, "Yu'thiruni 'ala ahlihi wa waladihi." He treats me better than he treats his own kids and his own family. That's how Zayd described the treatment of the Prophet ﷺ and Khadija radiallahu ta'ala anha with that. Now the Prophet ﷺ derived that the father of Zayd was more concerned with his well-being. He's a grown man, he's not going to go live with his parents at this point. That he's more concerned with his status in society because he's insisting, why would you choose slavery over freedom? Even though he wasn't being treated like a slave, he was being treated like a member of the household, but still, you know, as far as the social status was concerned, this was his reality. So the Prophet ﷺ, he took Zayd to the steps of the Kaaba. After Zayd radiallahu ta'ala anhu said that the Prophet ﷺ treats me better than he treats his own family and his own children, the Prophet ﷺ says, ishhadu, he announces. He says, ishhadu anna hadha ibni warithan wa mawruth. Bear witness that he is free. He already freed him. This is my son. He inherits from me, and I inherit from him. Meaning he is just like, he is now free, and he is just like my son. When the Prophet ﷺ announced that, Zayd radiallahu anhu's father was pleased. He was actually happy. Because it formalized the status of Zayd radiallahu ta'ala anhu as a free man in society.
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2: Allah says, I have created you in different nations and different tribes. In other verses, He's saying different languages and different colors. لِتَعَارَفُوا, so you will know people, understand people, learn to live better with people. لِتَعَارَفُوا, not detest people, not hate people, not kill people. We are supposed to be the people who preach love and peace and the oneness of God and unite people. And whether people understand or not, our job is to give the message.
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2: Assalamu alaikum. We are now going to play the elegant recitation of the glorious Quran by Imam Abdullah Basfar, Imam, Khatib, and Quranic reciter from Saudi Arabia, with English translation.

0: In the name of Allah, the entirely merciful, the especially merciful.
1: له مقاليد السماوات والأرض يبسط الرزق لمن يشاء ويقدر إنه بكل شيء عليم.
0: To him belong the keys of the heavens and the earth. He extends provision for whom he wills and restricts it. Indeed, he is of all things knowing.

He has ordained for you of religion what he enjoined upon Noah, and that which we have revealed to you, O Muhammad, and what we enjoined upon Abraham and Moses and Jesus, to establish the religion and not be divided therein. Difficult for those who associate others with Allah is that to which you invite them. Allah chooses for himself whom he wills, and guides to himself whoever turns back to him.

And they did not become divided until after knowledge had come to them, out of jealous animosity between themselves. And if not for a word that proceeded from your Lord, postponing the penalty until a specified time, it would have been concluded between them. And indeed, those who were granted inheritance of the scripture after them are, concerning it, in disquieting doubt.

So to that religion of Allah invite, O Muhammad, and remain on a right course as you are commanded, and do not follow their inclinations, but say, I have believed in what Allah has revealed of the Quran, and I have been commanded to do justice among you. Allah is our Lord and your Lord. For us are our deeds, and for you your deeds. There is no need for argument between us and you. Allah will bring us together, and to Him is the final destination.

And those who argue concerning Allah after He has been responded to, their argument is invalid with their Lord, and upon them is His wrath, and for them is a severe punishment.

It is Allah who has sent down the book in truth, and also the balance. And what will make you perceive? Perhaps the hour is near.

0: Those who do not believe in it are impatient for it, but those who believe are fearful of it and know that it is the truth. Unquestionably, those who dispute concerning the hour are in extreme error.
1: الله لطيف بعباده يرزق من يشاء وهو القوي العزيز.
0: Allah is subtle with His servants. He gives provision to whom He wills, and He is the powerful, the exalted in might.
1: من كان يريد حرث الآخرة نزد له في حرثه

Whoever desires the harvest of the hereafter, we increase for him in his harvest. And whoever desires the harvest of this world, we give him thereof, but there is not for him in the hereafter any share.

Or have they other deities who have ordained for them a religion to which Allah has not consented? But if not for the decisive word, it would have been concluded between them. And indeed, the wrongdoers will have a painful punishment.

0: والفضل الكبير.
1: You will see the wrongdoers fearful of what they have earned, and it will certainly befall them. And those who have believed and done righteous deeds will be in lush regions of the gardens in paradise, having whatever they will in the presence of their Lord. That is what is the great bounty.

0: It is that of which Allah gives good tidings to His servants who believe and do righteous deeds. Say, O Muhammad, I do not ask you for this message any payment, but only goodwill through kinship. And whoever commits a good deed, we will increase for him good therein. Indeed, Allah is forgiving and appreciative.
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0: Or do they say, he has invented about Allah a lie? But if Allah willed, he could seal over your heart. And Allah eliminates falsehood and establishes the truth by his words. Indeed, he is knowing of that within the breasts.
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0: And it is he who accepts repentance from his servants and pardons misdeeds, and he knows what you do.

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1: And he answers the supplication of those who have believed and done righteous deeds, and increases for them from his bounty, but the disbelievers will have a severe punishment.

And if Allah had extended excessively provision for His servants, they would have committed tyranny throughout the earth. But He sends it down in an amount which He wills. Indeed, He is of His servants acquainted and seeing.

And it is He who sends down the rain after they had despaired and spreads His mercy. And He is the protector, the praiseworthy.

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And he, for gathering them when he wills, is competent.

0: And whatever strikes you of disaster, it is for what your hands have earned, but he pardons much.
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0: And you will not cause failure to Allah upon the earth, and you have not besides Allah any protector or helper.
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0: 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Indeed, in that are signs for everyone patient and grateful.
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1: So whatever thing you have been given, it is but for enjoyment of the worldly life. But what is with Allah is better and more lasting for those who have believed and upon their Lord rely.

0: And those who have responded to their Lord and established prayer, and whose affair is determined by consultation among themselves, and from what we have provided them, they spend.
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0: 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But whoever pardons and makes reconciliation, his reward is due from Allah. Indeed, he does not like wrongdoers.

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0: 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Those will have a painful punishment.
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0: And whoever is patient and forgives, indeed, that is of the matters requiring determination.
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0: And he whom Allah sends astray, for him there is no protector beyond him. And you will see the wrongdoers, when they see the punishment, saying, Is there for return to the former world any way?
1: وَتَرَاهُمْ يُعْرَضُونَ عَلَيْهَا خَاشِعِينَ مِنَ الذُّلِّ يَنْظُرُونَ مِنْ طَرْفٍ خَفِيٍّ

And you will see them being exposed to the fire, humbled from humiliation, looking from behind a covert glance. And those who had believed will say, indeed, the true losers are the ones who lost themselves and their families on the day of resurrection. Unquestionably, the wrongdoers are in an enduring punishment.

And there will not be for them any allies to aid them other than Allah. And whoever Allah sends astray, for him there is no way.

0: இல்.
1: Respond to your Lord before a day comes from Allah of which there is no repelling. No refuge will you have that day, nor for you will there be any denial.
0: فَإِنْ أَعْرَضُوا فَمَا أَرْسَلْنَاكَ عَلَيْهِمْ حَفِيظًا إِنْ عَلَيْكَ إِلَّا الْبَلَاغُ.

0: But if they turn away, then we have not sent you, O Muhammad, over them as a guardian. Upon you is only the duty of notification. And indeed, when we let man taste mercy from us, he rejoices in it. But if evil afflicts him for what his hands have put forth, then indeed, man is ungrateful.
1: لِلَّهِ مُلْكُ السَّمَاوَاتِ وَالْأَرْضِ

To Allah belongs the dominion of the heavens and the earth. He creates what He wills. He gives to whom He wills female children, and He gives to whom He wills males.

Or he makes them both males and females, and he renders whom he wills barren. Indeed, he is knowing and competent.

0: حكيم.
1: And it is not for any human being that Allah should speak to him except by revelation, or from behind a partition, or that he sends a messenger to reveal, by his permission, what he wills. Indeed, he is most high and wise.

0: And thus we have revealed to you an inspiration of our command. You did not know what is the book or what is faith, but we have made it a light by which we guide whom we will of our servants. And indeed, O Muhammad, you guide to a straight path.
1: صراط الله الذي له ما في السماوات وما في الأرض ألا إلى الله تصير الأمور.
0: The path of Allah, to whom belongs whatever is in the heavens and whatever is on the earth. Unquestionably, to Allah do all matters evolve.
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0: In the name of Allah, the entirely merciful, the especially merciful.
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0: Bismillahirrahmanirrahim.
1: Hamim.
0: Ha Mim.
1: Wal-kitabil mubin.
0: By the clear book.
1: Inna ja'alnahu Qur'anan Arabiyyan la'allakum ta'qilun.
0: Indeed, we have made it an Arabic Quran that you might understand.

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0: And how many a prophet we sent among the former peoples.

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0: And we destroyed greater than them in striking power, and the example of the former peoples has preceded.

0: 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They would surely say, they were created by the Exalted in Might, the Knowing.
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0: The one who has made for you the earth a bed, and made for you upon it roads that you might be guided.

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1: And they have made the angels, who are servants of the Most Merciful, females. Did they witness their creation? Their testimony will be recorded, and they will be questioned.

And they said, If the Most Merciful had willed, we would not have worshipped them. They have of that no knowledge. They are not but falsifying.

Rather, they say, indeed, we found our fathers upon a religion, and we are in their footsteps rightly guided.

And similarly, we did not send before you any warner into a city except that its affluent said, Indeed, we found our fathers upon our religion, and we are in their footsteps following.

Each warner said, "Even if I brought you better guidance than that religion upon which you found your fathers?" They said, "Indeed we, in that with which you were sent, are disbelievers."

0: And mention, O Muhammad, when Abraham said to his father and his people, "Indeed, I am disassociated from that which you worship."
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1: Do they distribute the mercy of your Lord? It is we who have apportioned among them their livelihood in the life of this world, and have raised some of them above others in degrees of rank, that they may make use of one another for service. But the mercy of your Lord is better than whatever they accumulate.

0: And if it were not that the people would become one community of disbelievers, we would have made for those who disbelieve in the Most Merciful, for their houses, ceilings and stairways of silver upon which to mount.
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0: And for their houses, doors and couches of silver upon which to recline.

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But all that is naught but the enjoyment of worldly life, and the hereafter with your Lord is for the righteous.

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How wretched a companion!

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1: 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And he said, Indeed, I am the messenger of the Lord of the worlds.
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0: And they said to Moses, O magician, invoke for us your Lord by what he has promised you. Indeed, we will be guided.
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0: But when we removed from them the affliction, at once they broke their word.

And Pharaoh called out among his people. He said, O my people, does not the kingdom of Egypt belong to me, and these rivers flowing beneath me? Then do you not see?

So he bluffed his people, and they obeyed him. Indeed, they were themselves a people defiantly disobedient of Allah.

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0: And when the son of Mary was presented as an example, immediately your people laughed aloud.

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They did not present the comparison except for mere argument. But in fact, they are a people prone to dispute.

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So fear Allah.

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1: You have been listening to the elegant recitation of the Holy Quran by Imam Abdullah Basfar, Imam, Khatib, and Quranic reciter from Saudi Arabia, with English translation. Stay tuned for more beautiful recitation.
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0: It was the Battle of Badr. It's a longer story. But basically, his son-in-law was one of the prisoners of war. He had come in the battle on the opposition side, and he was captured. So his daughter, eldest daughter Zainab, sends her necklace to secure the ransom of her husband. The Prophet ﷺ was unaware of Allah this situation. When the necklace is put before him, he sees that necklace and immediately knows where he's seen it before. This is Khadija's necklace that she passed on to her daughter, her eldest daughter Zainab. And the second the Prophet ﷺ sees that necklace, tears start streaming down his face. Immediately, on contact. And the people around him are so taken aback by the immediate onslaught, just the rush of emotions that the Prophet ﷺ is experiencing. Some of them begin to apologize and ask, is everything okay? And the Prophet ﷺ says, you guys did nothing. I just recognize this necklace. It belongs to my Khadija. She gave it to our daughter Zainab. And seeing this necklace reminds me of her. And of course the Prophet ﷺ requested the companions, if you don't mind, we'll release my son-in-law and send this necklace back to my daughter, because that's all she's got of her mother Khadija. One time the Prophet ﷺ is sitting at home and somebody brings a gift. And the Prophet ﷺ immediately tells one of the young Sahaba who used to like assist him. They would, you know, help the Prophet run his errands and things like that. One of his young assistants, he tells them, all right, I need you to take this gift to such and such woman's house. And some of the family members of the Prophet ﷺ are like, who's that? Such a nice gift, somebody sends it for you and you send it to, like, we're not sure. I mean, is there somebody we don't know about? Like, just, are you related to somebody we're not aware of? They sincerely are asking. And he says, no, that's one of Khadija's friends. I still like to send her gifts to respect Khadija's memory, to honor her memory. When you would sacrifice an animal, like bring some meat into the house, or you know, cook some nice food was cooked in the home of the Prophet, he immediately would take some aside and say, go give this to Khadija's friends. Go take some food to them. One time the Prophet is sitting at home and he hears a knock. And it's a very distinct type of knock. So the Prophet hears a very distinct door knock that he recognizes. Whatever it was. And he hears that, and that's the same way Khadija used to knock a door. Same way Khadija used to knock a door. And it was her sister Hala. They grew up together. You know, sisters that are close in age, grow up together. You know, a lot of things they have in common, very, very similar. So she used to knock the door the same way that her sister Khadija used to knock the door. And as soon as the Prophet ﷺ heard that knock, he jumped up and ran to the door saying, Allahumma hala, Allahumma hala. Allah, please let it be hala, let it be hala, let it be my sister-in-law hala. And he opens the door and it's hala, and he invites her in, sits her down, and they talk for hours about Khadija. Hours about Khadija. This is a decade after she passed away. Hours and hours. Remember that time she did this? Remember that time she did that? Remember how she used to say that? Remember how she used to do that? Remember how she used to do this? They would talk about Khadija for hours and hours and hours and hours. One of the later wives of the Prophet ﷺ, Aisha radiallahu ta'ala anha, even remarked, she said, sometimes it seems like there's nobody else in this world besides Khadija. Like there's just nothing, nobody besides Khadija. It's all you talk about. Any little thing, yep, Khadija used to do that. You know what? Khadija used to do it just like that. That's how Khadija used to like to do it, all the time. One time some people asked the Prophet ﷺ, tell us a little bit about Khadija. And the Prophet ﷺ, in one narration, he says, Ruziqtu hubbaha. Ruziqtu hubbaha. I was given rizq. rizq, sustenance, a gift from God. He said, Ruziqtu, God sent me her love from the heavens. God gave me her love from the heavens. Her love was divine. Ruziqtu hubbaha. وَكَانَ لِي مِنْهَا وَلَدٌ. She was the mother of my children. She was the love of my life and the mother of my children. That's who she was. In one narration, they asked her, tell us about Khadija, tell us about Khadija. Some young companions. And the Prophet ﷺ says, إِنَّهَا كَانَتْ وَكَانَتْ. It's like saying she was and she just was. Where do you want me to start? Where do I begin? I can't even put it into words. I don't even know what to tell you. She was so amazing. I can't explain it to you. You had to see her. You had to know her. You had to experience it to realize how amazing and remarkable she was. There's a beautiful passage. Ibn Ishaq writes this. فَخَفَّفَ اللَّهُ بِذَلِكَ عَنْ رَسُولِهِ. Allah lightened, Allah, God, lightened the load of the Prophet ﷺ through Khadija. She was the pillar that he could rest and support and lean on. He goes on to say, God lightened the load, eased the task of Muhammad ﷺ by means of Khadija. Whenever he heard anything that bothered him, when people rejected him, when they, you know, reprimanded him, when they cursed him and sweared at him, and it would actually hurt him, it would cause him pain, he would go back home to Khadija and he would talk to Khadija. Allah would remove the grief, the sorrow, the concern, the pain from the Prophet ﷺ by means of Khadija reinforcing him.
1: Assalamu alaikum rahmatullahi wa barakatuh. This is I Am Khalid, Nasheed artist and YouTuber. 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Keep it locked, inshallah. Rasulullah sallallahu alayhi wa sallam passed by the graves of the shuhada and by the graves of who are in al-baqiyah, the companions who had died and been buried there, about 2 months before he died, sallallahu alayhi wa sallam. And he knew that it was close to his death because Jibreel alayhi salam came and made him recite the Quran in the Ramadan
2: twice. Although he used to do it once before.
1: Once before. So the Prophet sallallahu alayhi wa sallam knew this is a sign of his end. He passed by the grave and he was sad. And the Sahabi was with him, I think it was Abu Dharr, Allahu A'lam. And he said, oh, I'm going to miss meeting my brothers. And the Sahabi said, where are your brothers, Ya Rasulullah? Here we are, what do you mean, miss? Like, you mean you're going to die and miss us? He said, no, Antum Ashabi, you're my companions. The ones I'm talking about are the ones who haven't come yet. They're not born yet. They will believe in me even though they have never seen me. That's the only thing I will miss. I don't want anything from this world. I miss Allah more than anyone. And I just want to meet him. I just want to go. But I'm going to miss my brethrens, the Muslim men and women. And I ask Allah that we are those among them. I will miss seeing them. Amanu bi wa lam yarawni. They believed in me and they never saw me. Allah gave me and every prophet a special dua that was specific for every prophet to ask. Other than every other dua, there was one specific one every prophet had that will never be refused. And each one took his dua already. As for me, I left it for the hereafter. On the day of judgment, the people will go to every prophet and none of them could help them. And then finally they'll come to me. And I have a right. I still have a dua. He will prostrate to Allah a prostration he has never prostrated the likes of before. Then he will say things to Allah of dua and dhikr that he had never said before. In a time when Allah has never been angry the way he's been angry on that day. And Allah will say to him, Irfa' ra'sak ya Muhammad, sallallahu alayhi wa sallam, lift your head up. Washfa' tu shafa'. Ask me to save whoever you want. Was'al tu'ta. Ask me anything else and I will give it to you. Allah gave that honor for the Prophet ﷺ out of his own mercy. And Rasul Sallallahu Alaihi Wasallam will stand up. And what will he say? Allahumma ummati ummati. Oh Allah, my nation, my nation. Those who followed me. He doesn't ask about himself. Ya Rabbi ummati ummati. Every other prophet will say nafsi nafsi. Myself, myself. Not out of selfishness.
2: Everyone's concerned for their own state. Yeah, it's a difficult day.
1: And Rasul Sallallahu Alaihi Wasallam, he said, I saved my dua for this day. Who is the ummah of the Prophet? Every person that believed in him and Allah and didn't make any shirk. So there are people who prayed on and off, some of them who were lazy in their actions, some of them who did major sins. These are the people Rasulullah is calling out. He's not talking about the Sahabas and all those who are guaranteed paradise. He's talking about the others who are going to be destined to hellfire.

0: So Amina becomes a widow at the age of 18, 19, young age, maybe even younger than this, carrying the offspring of Abdullah. And the Prophet sallallahu alaihi wasallam is born in the famous year of the elephant. Pretty much we are confirmed now two things: the year of the elephant and a Monday. Okay, what is the year of the elephant? Difficult to date because we don't have any type of chronicles of the Abyssinians and what they did, but by and large, piecing together various factors that are beyond the scope of this, majority of historians say this corresponds to 570 of the Christian era. 570 of the Christian era. 570 CE, the Prophet ﷺ was born. Ibn Ishaq mentions that the Prophet ﷺ was circumcised on the seventh day. Pause here for a while. Later books, 7 centuries later, mention he was born uncircumcised. The first book mentions, factually, matter of fact, that his grandfather circumcised him on the seventh day. And this is, subhanAllah, there's nothing wrong with this. He is a normal child, born of a normal marriage, a normal birth. And so his grandfather circumcised him on the seventh day, and his grandfather Abdul Muttalib held a feast for him, and his grandfather chose the name Muhammad, which was a unique and unusual name. Some scholars say that this was an unknown name to the Arabs. And one group of scholars says, well, it was known, but it was not common. And this seems to be the stronger opinion. Because there are people whose references we have, whose name was Muhammad. But it was a very uncommon name. And there was nobody in Mecca by that name. Nobody in Mecca. So when people asked Abdul Muttalib, why are you calling him by a name that nobody knows? Nobody's heard of. Why don't you call him one of your standard names of your fathers and forefathers? He said, I want him to be praised by the people of the earth as I want him to be praised by the people of the heavens. Muhammad means the one who is praised. I want him to be praised by the people of the earth as I want him to be praised by the people in the heavens. And when the Prophet ﷺ was born, the news spread amongst the Quraysh, and Abu Lahab, who was later to become an enemy, at this time of course he is an uncle, and of course he's always going to remain an uncle, but at this time he is not an enemy. Abu Lahab, who was one of the older uncles, by the way, because remember, there were 10 brothers, and Abu Lahab was born of another mother, no other full brother. Abu Lahab did not have any full brother. Abu Talib and Abdullah were full brothers, and others were full brothers. Hamza and others were full brothers. Hamza and Safiya were full brother and sister. Abu Lahab was his own. He didn't have any full. He was much older. So perhaps he felt a type of, I have to care for this offspring, this orphan. You know, my younger brother died and whatnot. Perhaps he felt some sympathy. And so the girl that came running, the slave girl that came running to tell him that your son's brother has been born, your son's offspring has been born. This girl, as soon as Abu Lahab heard the news, he told her, I set you free. I'm so happy, you're free. It was a slave girl. So he became so happy that just because she came with this good news, he set her free. It shows you he was so happy. And her name was Thuwaybah. The first thing that we know of his life after his birth is the fact that his mother gave him to be raised in the desert. Now, this is something that is strange for many of us. Why would a mother give her newborn to be raised away from the house? In fact, this was a custom of the elite of the Quraysh. It was a custom of the nobility of the Quraysh. And they did this for a number of reasons. So this was a status symbol, if you like. It was something that they did as being a part of this tribe. Why did they do it? A number of reasons. First and foremost,
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1: Assalamu alaikum wa rahmatullah. 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
11: 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We are now going to play for you the Daily Iman Booster, a series of short reminders to boost the heart and soul.
12: After the conquest of Mecca, there was a man by the name of Fudala al-Layfi. And Fudala al-Layfi actually came to Mecca to assassinate the Prophet sallallahu alaihi wasallam. Why? Because of the culture wars at that time that are very similar to the culture wars of today. That this man is coming to change your way of life. He's coming to take away your freedom. He's coming to turn you against your parents. He's coming to do this. He's coming to do that. That's what they use. The same tactics. The same top tactics. Except you had people that were, you know, that were going out of their way, even around Mecca, outside of Mecca, to propagate this hatred and this hate mongering towards the Muslims. So Fudala came to assassinate the Prophet ﷺ, and he had a dagger hiding under his garment. And he started doing tawaf. He started walking around the Kaaba while the Prophet ﷺ was walking around the Kaaba. And again, after the conquest of Mecca, and the Prophet ﷺ sees him and he's mumbling under his breath. So the Prophet ﷺ, he goes up to him and he says, Ya Fudala, bima tuhadithu nafsak? He smiles at him and he says, what are you mumbling? What are you talking to yourself about? He said, I'm just remembering Allah. I'm just praying, remembering Allah. Prophet ﷺ said, okay. Kept walking. Second round, Fudala starts coming close to the Prophet ﷺ. He's mumbling. He's kind of breathing a little bit hard because he knows what he's about to do. As soon as he kills the Prophet ﷺ, he's going to be killed. He's on a suicide mission. I mean, it really is a suicide mission. As soon as he kills him, he's dead. So he's getting nervous. He's mumbling. The Prophet ﷺ turns around. He says, Ya Fudala, bima tuhadithu nafsak? He smiles at him again and he says, Oh Fudala, what are you talking to yourself about? And he said, Ya Rasulullah, atuf wa adhkurullah. He kind of got a little annoyed that he asked him that question again. He said, I'm just remembering Allah and doing tawaf. So the third time came. And the Prophet ﷺ turned around to him again and he turned to him with his entire body. And he said, Ya Fudala, bima tuhadithu nafsak? He said, Oh Fudala, what are you talking to yourself about? And so he raised his voice at the Prophet ﷺ. He said, O Messenger of Allah, atuf wa adhkurullah. I'm making tawaf, I'm remembering Allah subhanahu wa ta'ala. Now the Prophet ﷺ walked up to Fudala and he put his hand on his chest. And the Prophet ﷺ started to rub his hand on his chest and he started to pray for him. And Fudala, he says in these words, Fudala says that there was no face on the face of the earth, no name out of all of the names of the people of the earth, and no mention that was more hated to me than that of Muhammad sallallahu alaihi wasallam. But as soon as he put his hand on my chest and prayed for me, he said he became the most beloved face, the most beloved name, and the most beloved mention in the entire world to me. And he became Muslim. Now here's the thing. The Prophet ﷺ knew that he was there to assassinate him. He could have made an example out of him too, right? Just like his enemies did. They tried to take some of those early Muslims and they tried to torture them in public so that they could deter anyone else from considering this message. The Prophet ﷺ took the moral high ground, which we need to do as a community. And the Prophet ﷺ, instead of killing him and making an example out of him, and it would have been justified, the Prophet ﷺ taught him what this message was all about. He won his heart. The Prophet ﷺ didn't need to sit there and have a debate with him at that point. He didn't have to talk to him over here because the message already made sense, but the hatred in the heart was preventing him from even considering the message. And so if you free the hearts, the minds will be freed as well. And that's what the Prophet ﷺ taught us in many, many different ways. And so forget about all of these people that have spoken ill of the Prophet ﷺ today, and these people that think that Islam is a message of hate and that say these terrible things about the Prophet ﷺ. Read what Gandhi wrote. Read what Sir George Bernard Shaw wrote. Read what Orwell wrote about the Prophet ﷺ. The historians of history have looked at the character of the Prophet ﷺ and fallen in love with him. Fallen in love particularly with the way that he treated others. And the way that he always took the moral high ground, and the way that the Prophet ﷺ killed his enemies with love. He killed them with love. If a person hates you, and if a person has had their heart filled with hatred towards you, what's going to change them is not walking up to them and handing them a copy of the Quran. What might change them is that while you're handing them a copy of the Quran, you have a huge smile on your face. And you say, good morning, sir. Good morning, ma'am. I just wanted to share this with you. And what would be even greater than that is if you were to share with them the message of Islam without even giving them any material. As Umar ibn al-Khattab radiallahu anhu used to say, kunu du'atin lillah wa antum samitun. Be callers to Allah subhanahu wa ta'ala even as you are quiet. They said, how can we be callers to Allah without saying anything? He said, bihusn al-khuluq. With good character, you can call people to Allah subhanahu wa ta'ala. And no, our message is not to convert anyone. La ikraha fid deen. There is no compulsion in religion. We're not here to convert anyone. The Prophet sallallahu alaihi wasallam taught us to be patient with people. Be patient with people. Because sometimes they don't know any better. And it's not that they don't know any better up here. This is an intellectual faith. We pride ourselves on having an intellectual faith. A message that makes sense. A message that's very simple. One God that we worship, and one God that sends prophets and messengers to call to the worship of that one God. It makes sense. That's why Islam is still the fastest growing religion in America. With all the hate propaganda, it's still the fastest growing religion in America. It's still the fastest growing religion in the world.
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13: A sunnah that has been highly recommended by our beloved Prophet Muhammad sallallahu alaihi wasallam, as is evident in the narrations where he sallallahu alaihi wasallam encouraged great sahaba such as Abu Huraira, Abu Dharr, and Abu Darda radhiyallahu ta'ala alayhim ajma'in in regard to doing this particular sunnah. And this sunnah is the sunnah of Salatul Duha, the sunnah of the forenoon prayer. In a very famous hadith which has been recorded in Bukhari and Muslim, Abu Huraira radiyallahu anhu is reported to have said, "My Khalil, my friend Muhammad sallallahu alayhi wasallam advised me in regard to three things. Number one, to fast 3 days in a month. Number two, to offer Salatul Duha. And number three, to offer Salatul Witr." In regard to the virtue of Salatul Duha, Abu Dharr radiyallahu anhu narrates that Rasulullah sallallahu alayhi wasallam is reported to have said, and this particular narration is recorded in the book of Imam Muslim, and the narration goes along the lines of these words, that every single morning upon each and every one of you, i.e. upon the joints of each and every one of you, upon the joint bones of each and every one of you, a charity is due. We have to give a charity out in regard to each and every joint of us. And Rasulullah sallallahu alaihi wasallam went on to say that for each and every utterance of the praise of Allah subhanahu wa ta'ala, alhamdulillah, it is considered an act of charity. For each and every utterance of the glorification of Allah subhanahu wa ta'ala, subhanallah, it is considered an act of charity. And likewise, for each and every declaration of the greatness of Allah subhanahu wa ta'ala, saying la ilaha illallah, Allah, Allahu Akbar, this is considered an act of charity. And offering 2 rak'at of Salatul Duha will equal all of that in reward. Allahu Akbar. From this particular narration, my dear brothers and sisters in Islam, there are a number of things that can be derived. Primarily, that charity is not something, sadaqah, charity is not something confined only to one's wealth. As we discussed in one of the previous episodes, even smiling is considered an act of charity. Likewise, even these ibadat such as Salatul Duha, the declaration of the praise of Allah subhanahu wa ta'ala, all of this is also considered from acts of charity. So primarily, charity is not only confined to one's wealth. And then moving further, there's something else that can be derived from this particular narration, and that is that every single morning, upon all of our joints, and each human being has around 360 joints in their bodies. So for all of those joints, giving out charity is upon us. It is obligatory upon us. So if we were to do the adhkar, the dhikr that were mentioned in the particular hadith, we would have to say alhamdulillah 360 times for each and every joint. Allahu Akbar for each and every joint 360 times. Subhanallah 360 times. But on the other hand, if we were to offer 2 rak'at of Salatul Duha, it would suffice for all of the 360 joints. What time should Salatul Duha be offered? Salatul Duha can be offered 15 minutes after sunrise, and it can be offered until 15 minutes before Salatul Dhuhr. So say for example, if sunrise is at 6 o'clock, you can start praying Salatul Duha at around 6:15 or 6:20 to be on the safer side, and you can pray Salatul Duha until, say if Salatul Duhr is at 12 o'clock, you can pray until 11:45. And how many rak'at of Salatul Duha should one offer? The minimum is 2 rak'at and the maximum is 8 rak'at in accordance with the hadith of Ummu Hani radiyallahu anha, who is reported to have said that Rasulullah sallallahu alayhi wasallam prayed 8 rak'at in that particular narration. Therefore, my dear brothers and sisters in Islam, Let us act upon this great sunnah of our beloved Prophet Muhammad sallallahu alayhi wa sallam, and let us secure these amazing rewards from our beloved Maker.
14: نماز کے اوقات، کمیونٹی میں ہونے والے مختلف پروگرام، تازہ ترین خبریں اور بہت کچھ ملے گا آپ کو انسپائر ایف ایم کی ویب سائٹ پہ۔ وزٹ کیجئے inspireFM.org۔
15: And again in third person Allah mentions who will be saved from it, who will be kept completely off, away from the punishment of the fire. It's beautiful language. سَيُجَنَّبُهَا الْأَتْقَى. The one, you know, the most righteous and the most protected even is the meaning, will be kept far off the side of it. You know how somebody pushes you out of way when a danger comes? Like a car's coming and you were pushed to the side to stay safe? Or the mother is crossing the parking lot and the cars are coming, so she keeps her children on the side? This is tajneeb. This is what's called in Arabic, at-tajneeb. To pull someone just far away from danger. Janaba, to pull them away from danger. Or to be on the side. But tajneeb is the hyperbolized in taf'eel. It means to keep them far away, not even close. You're all the way into the curb. You're inside the building, the car goes by, then you go. Right? You're totally, totally safe. Allah talks about these people who are completely and absolutely safe. So on the one hand, the people who are the most wretched, who are going to throw themselves into it. And on the other hand, the people who are going to be completely safe. And this idea of being far off and safe is very powerful. Because when the people of hellfire haven't even entered hellfire, they're just looking at it. They haven't even entered it yet. They're close. They're close. You will see the things they say. فَسَوْفَ يَدْعُوا ثُبُورًا. He'll be crying for death. He'll just be crying for death because he's in proximity of hell. Not because he's in hell, because he's in proximity of it. So it is Allah's gift. So He says He'll keep you far away from it. So this tajneeb, that يُجَنَّبُهَا الْأَتْقَى, this is an incredible gift of Allah. And then Allah finally concludes with, you know, how is He going to reach this point where He can be saved? الَّذِي يُؤْتِي مَا لَهُ يَتَزَكَّى وَمَا لِأَحَدٍ عِنْدَهُ مِن نِعْمَةٍ تُجْزَى. So we learn from the beginning to end, one of the most recurring themes of this surah is wealth. Wealth, wealth, wealth. In the beginning, istighna was for wealth. In the beginning, a'ta was for wealth. A'ta wa taqa. In the beginning, we found وَمَا يُغْنِي عَنْهُ مَالُهُ. That mal came up again. Then at the end, الَّذِي يُؤْتِي مَا لَهُ يَتَزَكَّى. Again, wealth, wealth, wealth. So we're going to learn in this surah what in the previous surah Allah told us, the one who cleansed it has been successful. And in this surah Allah is going to teach us, subhanahu wa ta'ala, if you want to clean yourself up, it has a lot to do with your attitude towards your wealth. It has a lot to do with how you think about your money, how you think about your house, how you think about the things you own. And if you think about them in a corrupt way, there's not. And by the way, a disclaimer, there's nothing wrong with owning wealth. There's nothing wrong with owning wealth. There is something wrong with having wealth, not just enter your pocket, but enter into your heart. That's the problem, right? People can have all the wealth in the world, so long as it's not in their heart. Allah Azza wa Jal, you know, when He talks about the worst kinds of people, and He doesn't just say they have money, He says they love money. They love, and where's love? It's in the heart. وَإِنَّهُ لِحُبِّ الْخَيْرِ لَشَدِيدٌ. Right? So, and He loves it so much, He's always counting it. Right? He's always compiling it and counting it. الَّذِي جَمَعَ مَالًا وَعَدَّدًا. You're obsessed with something you love. That's what you do. So this attitude is what's the center, really the central theme of this surah, and hence we understand the word sa'i in a new light. Sa'i means to make an effort, and we'll talk about that in more detail again once we go ayah by ayah. But what does sa'i mean, to make an effort? People are making an effort in two directions. Either you want to get wealthy here, or you want to get wealthy over there. Now there is a way you can get wealthy in both. It's hard, but you can do it. It's possible that you can be wealthy here and you can be wealthy there.
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16: My name's Rehana Faisal. I'm from Luton. I'm the Reverend Barney Evans Hills. I live in Kimpton.
17: I'm Peter Adams. I'm from Luton.
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0: Du'as from the Quran and Sunnah. Du'a for when you wake up.

0: Praises to Allah, who gives us life after He has caused us to die, and to Him is the return.
1: Dua for entering the restroom.
2: Allahumma inni a'udhu bika min al-khubuthi wal-khaba'ith.
0: O Allah, I seek protection in you from the male and the female unclean spirits.
1: Dua for leaving the restroom.
2: Ghufranak.
0: I seek your forgiveness.
1: Dua before performing ablution.
2: Bismillah.
0: In the name of Allah.
1: Dua upon completing ablution.
2: Ashhadu an

I bear witness that none has the right to be worshipped but Allah alone, who has no partner, and I bear witness that Muhammad is his slave and his messenger.

0: O Allah, make me among those who turn to you in repentance, and make me among those who are purified.
1: Dua when leaving the home.

0: In the name of Allah, I have placed my trust in Allah. There is no might and no power except by Allah.
1: Dua when entering the mosque.
2: Allahumma aftah li abwaab rahmatik.
0: O Allah, open before me the doors of your mercy.
1: Dua for leaving the mosque.
2: Allahumma inni as'aluka min fadlik.
0: O Allah, I ask for your favor.
1: What to say after completing the prayer?

0: 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I seek the forgiveness of Allah. O Allah, you are peace and from you comes peace. Blessed are you, O owner of majesty and honor.
1: Dua for the dead in the funeral prayer.

0: O Allah, forgive our living and our dead, those who are with us and those who are absent, our young and our old, our men and our women. O Allah, whoever you give life from among us, give him life in Islam. And whoever you take away from us, take him away in faith. O Allah, do not forbid us their reward and do not send us astray after them.
1: What to say before going to sleep?
2: Allahumma bismika amutu wa ahya.
0: O Allah, in your name I die and I live.

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2: What's the kind of style that your teacher are? Because every teacher has their own kind of unique style of teaching.
3: Yeah.
2: There's a sheikh, he's in town now, he teaches in Medina. Like, he doesn't let a student recite to him unless they're wearing a hat, for example.
3: Or, yes.
2: Like, every teacher has their own, like, sort of style. Yes. And in terms of how strong they are on the tajweed, how, whether it's lifat, whether it's, there's a specific thing that they're skilled at and they pick up more. What was the style of your teacher in terms of how he teaches, and in comparison to especially the teachers here in London? Can you see a difference in the way they teach?
3: Yes, a massive difference. I mean, the teachers in Egypt, or in this case,

0: case, my teacher in Egypt, he expects all of the revision or the new lesson to be prepared before the lesson, mm-hmm. right? There's none of this business about sitting in the lesson and learning it last minute. That's totally not acceptable. You have to be prepared from the first minute you join the call, yeah? And you need to really be prepared. And if you make mistakes, then, you know, it's not a good lesson. If you're prepared and you don't make much mistakes, then mashallah, a very good lesson. One thing I've also noticed is tajweed is very, very important. It's obvious with the Egyptians, of course. But with tajweed, I think in the UK, sometimes certain teachers, they don't consider tajweed mistakes as mistakes. Whereas my teacher from Egypt, he'd consider a tajweed mistake as a proper mistake, if that makes sense. So let's say, theoretically speaking, hypothetically speaking rather, I presented, you know, half a juz to read in a given lesson. And in that lesson, I didn't make any memorization mistakes, but I was making quite a few tajweed mistakes and they were repeating and I was making them often. That's not considered a good lesson with my teacher. Because you got to understand, the qira'ah of the Qur'an is not just about memorization or just about tajweed or just about BT. It's all three in one package. And if you have all three, then that is considered good recitation, good memorization. So this is a kind of the difference that I've noticed. And it's natural anyways, of course. Two different environments. And that's one of the reasons why if you go to Egypt, everyone there, subhanAllah, it can be an average man off the street. He will have such beautiful recitation, such itqan in his recitation, that necessarily he hasn't necessarily gone to sit with the mashayikh and learn tajweed, learn the ahkam, etc. But he's picked it up because of the environment he's in. So now his tajweed is far better than the average man that walks in the UK, for instance. So that is, alhamdulillah, one of the merits, or one of the many merits that we have present in Egypt and the teachers of Egypt.
1: What you mentioned was really, really important, and that is, from a young age, it's harder when you're older, but trying to, perhaps like the teacher that you give to your child, someone who's a native in the Arabic tongue, or they already have the, like you said, the lehja, the accent.
0: Yes,
1: that's part of the preservation of the Quran in the sense of reciting it, how the Prophet and the Sahaba pronounced
0: Because
1: when you have an accent, sometimes that can override a sifa of a letter. So that's very important that your parents knew to put you in to a markaz in Egypt, for example, where you were learning under teachers who had that itqan, who had that level. And that's so important. Anyone that's on their journey to do it ASAP, basically, get under a teacher who's qualified and can recite the Quran correctly.
0: Yes, because from a secular sense, if you want to learn a language, let's give an example of French or German, you would go to the Germans or you'd go to the French to learn their language, right? You go to the native of the language to learn from the best, right? The best are the natives. Let's not get that wrong, right? So it's the same case with the Quran. You go to learn the Quran from those who are, you know, mutqin in the language, in the Arabic language in this case. That's not to say, you know, we don't study under, you know, foreigners.
1: Of course.
0: Because
1: foreigners can have mutqan and...
0: Absolutely. It's not a general blanket rule. But walillah alhamd, for me, it worked perfect. And a lot of people, especially from my background, I'm from an Asian background, specifically from Pakistan, there are certain letters that we pronounce in the incorrect way, and that's kind of come down the tree and it's almost embedded into our tongues. So to undo that is very difficult, because this is, you know, pronunciations from generations that have passed, and every community has their little kind of pronunciations and ways they recite certain letters. Whether that's the Somali community or the Pakistani community, and so on.
1: Even some of the Arab communities.
0: Yes. Unfortunately, you know, some of the Arabs, for example, who speak the local dialects. In Egypt, for instance, the qaf is pronounced as an alif, if I'm not mistaken. So, for example, the word qalam, which translates to pen, is pronounced as elam, right? So some Egyptians, you'd notice that their qafs are not very strong, because they're not used to pronouncing the letter qaf. So you find it in every single community. that there are certain things that, you know, are weak.
1: Yeah.
0: And that's why it's important that you challenge these pronunciations and you listen to those who are of excellent tajweed. It's very, very important. And you do that regularly on a regular basis so that you yourself don't fall into those mistakes.
1: Yeah. Perhaps because you started from a young age, you might not have experiences. The question I'm about to ask, which is, do you recall there being a specific tajweed mistake you used to make with your teacher? Just for people to relate to, because people... And how did... what was it and how did your teacher help you with that mistake?
0: So... I guess for me, one thing that I can recall from the top of my head sitting here now is the Lamb of Allah. When there's a fatha or a dhamma before it, we of course pronounce it heavy. And that's a mistake that us Pakistanis make a lot. We don't pronounce it heavily enough. So that was one thing that was a challenge. Making sure that you're pronouncing it heavily enough. Okay, that was really, really important. And that's one thing that took quite... It was a bit of a stubborn mistake for me. It took quite a bit to get rid of. But alhamdulillah, like I said, with these mistakes, if you catch them early on in your journey, it's much easier to get rid of than if you were to catch them later on, where it's been, you know, really entrenched into your tongue and your pronunciation. So, and it goes back to the same point that we've mentioned about having a competent teacher who will correct you on these mistakes, and also listening to someone who is competent. Because it's really important that you know, kind of iron these mistakes out very early on in your journey.
1: Yeah. For those that aren't aware of what you just mentioned in terms of the tajweed rule, so when it comes to the Lamb of Allah,
0: yes,
1: if there is a fatha or dhamma before, you pronounce Allah with a full mouth.
0: Correct.
1: Allah. And if there's a kasra before, it becomes Bismillah.
0: Like no.
1: And what you mentioned, so it's so prevalent within a lot of communities.
0: Yes.
1: Which is, you know, the making it bite mouth, empty mouth instead of full mouth, that it always comes to the name of Allah subhanahu wa ta'ala and that learn. And like you said, it's about ironing those out. And you can only do it for a teacher.
0: Absolutely.
1: Even when you listen to the callers of Sheikh Al Husari, Sheikh Al Minshawi, you're just listening to them. You perhaps think you sound a certain way.
0: Yeah.
1: And on that topic of like the different perhaps obstacles you faced, obviously the Hijj journey itself isn't a linear one. Many ups and downs.
0: Absolutely.
1: And obviously for people to relate to them and people to feel like, you know, because sometimes people watch it and they see this guest here, he's like, you know, he's a chosen one. He just like memorizes the Quran and a crash course. Even if it took 3 years, it was like a constant, you know, him memorizing juz after juz after juz.
0: Yes.
1: What were some of the ups and downs that you experienced? Like, take us through some of those emotions perhaps, like that you experienced and how you bounced out of those.
0: SubhanAllah, I've had many ups and downs, and I'm definitely not an example of the chosen ones that we have had here, mashallah, Allahumma barik, on the podcast, where they've completed the hifdh of the Quran over a very small amount of years. For me, it was a very difficult journey, a very long journey. Obviously, I started from a really young age and finished just about before my GCSEs. The difficulties that I faced, for me, I remember when I would be sitting trying to learn a part of the Quran and I'd be repeating it over and over and over again many, many times. I can't even put a number to it. Sat there for half an hour, 1 hour, 1.5 hours, 2 hours, and it just does not go into your head. SubhanAllah. That is just on that day, no matter how long you sit, no matter how long you stare at the Quran and you're reading it just does not go into your head. SubhanAllah. And those are some moments I've had where it doesn't matter. SubhanAllah, you go again tomorrow. Because it's just not your day. You go again tomorrow. And the most important thing in those moments was you feel like giving up. Absolutely, we're humans. You know, we have emotions and you feel like giving up. But the key thing is to remember that you're on a journey. There will be ups and downs. There will be, you know, aspects of the Quran that you'll find very easy. You'll be breezing through the surah or you'll be breezing through the pages. But then on the flip side, you'll have moments where you can't even memorize a line properly, even though you've spent so much time. So it's really important to remember that it's not a kind of upwards journey with no hiccups. There's a lot of ups and downs. That's definitely one of the things that I struggled with. And also, like I mentioned earlier as well, you know, my revision, SubhanAllah, there were times where I didn't really keep up with my revision. And it's very difficult once you get in that cycle that you haven't done your revision and you're forgetting your surahs, but you're still going forward and the gap is just increasing. And to bridge that gap, subhanAllah, I had to stop my new lesson and go back, start again,
1: solidify
0: what I had learned previously. And I had to do that maybe once or twice. But walillahi alhamd, of course, with every hardship comes ease. فَإِنَّ مَعَ الْعُسْرِ يُسْرَى. And you got to also remember that you're doing this for the sake of Allah, and He will aid you. And where, of course, you find difficulty, then remember that this is a test from Allah. So persevere and make sure that you don't give up, and you keep pushing on, because inshallah you will get there in the end.
1: You mentioned with regards to your GCSE years,
0: mm-hmm.
1: how you went to an Islamic school.
0: Yes.
1: And a very, very relevant topic is that of, and a common misconception is that all the Hufadh you see are a product of an Islamic school.
0: Yes.
1: One thing that I want to kind of focus on is that transition from an Islamic school. How did you find that transition? And throughout, obviously, the main thing being also, did you feel like the Qur'an and the Hifz of the Qur'an that you had grounded you through that transition from Islamic school
0: mm-hmm.
1: to public school at sixth form,
0: mm-hmm.
1: which is a public school, which was an Islamic school,
0: yes.
1: to then entering the corporate world, which is some people term the lions den,
0: Yes.
1: How was that? Did you feel like the Qur'an grounded you in that aspect of, in terms of your Muslim identity? And obviously for those also transitioning, for the brothers and sisters that are watching, perhaps mm-hmm. they're transitioning into the corporate world, whether from university, whether it's from sixth form, whether they're from an Islamic school, how would you go about advising them to maintain that Muslim identity?
0: Absolutely. When you're a hafiz of the Qur'an is always in your heart. You know that you're a hafiz, and there's almost this sense of responsibility. You're a custodian of the Qur'an. You are the bearer of the Qur'an. You're responsible for what's in your heart. And transitioning in from obviously an Islam, total Islamic environment. You're literally studying, doing your GCSEs in the masjid. Your lunch break consists of you going to the masjid, praying in jama'ah. And it's a total Islamic environment. So transitioning from that into obviously a public sixth form where you have many challenges and many difficulties and many fitan, many trials, and also in the corporate environment, no one is obviously ignorant to the issues that you have in the corporate environment. It's very important to keep hold of your Muslim identity, okay? Not to be shy or try to hide your Muslim identity, whether that's physically or even through your speech and through your actions. I tend to notice, Allah musta'an, that a lot of people, and unfortunately Hufadh as well, when they go into these environments, they tend to feel left out. And so what they do is they end up participating in the fahsha that takes place in those environments. For me, it's really important that you are proud of who you are and you present yourself as a proud Muslim, who is proud to be, a follower of Islam, but also proud to be a hafiz. Because you got to understand that there is a sense of responsibility now that you're a hafiz, like I've mentioned.
1: Yeah,
0: you're a hafiz. So it's not befitting at all for any Muslim, generally speaking, but more so with a hafiz, to be taking part in certain events that occur in these environments. In the corporate environment, for instance, there's so much fahsha going on, in the sense that you have after parties or you have pub nights, for instance. And it's not befitting for any Muslim to go to these events, let alone a hafiz, for instance. So it's really important. And what I tend to find that helps me is to be vocal. Be vocal of your beliefs. Be vocal of what you believe in. Say that you don't participate in this as a Muslim. Say that, my beliefs prevents me from taking part in this or doing this or working on this, for instance. And 9 times out of 10, they will appreciate that honesty and they will take that on board. You got to understand that people in the professional environment, they really appreciate when someone is firm on their beliefs. They don't like someone who is all over at the place.
1: It shows something about you.
0: Exactly. It shows that you are a courageous person. It shows that you're a man of principles. You are a person of principles. People like that. And it definitely helps with your job as well, anyways. So my key message is to not be shy of your religion. In a time where there are so many things that are challenging our identity, it's important that you stand up and you be that representation. Because people will look at you in the office, for instance, and whether you're a good Muslim or not, they will associate you with Islam. So if you do something that is contradictory to Islam, or you do something that is against what we believe in, they will associate that with Islam, unfortunately. And on the flip side as well, if you do something that is praiseworthy in our religion, if you treat others well, if you speak with good manners, you know, they will look at that and they will think, wow, subhanAllah, this is a Muslim and he acts in a certain way, right? And they will associate that with the religion. So it's really important that you conduct yourself and you remember as a hafiz as well that you are representing your deen and your religion. So be that person who represents it in good light, especially in these environments.
1: SubhanAllah, so true. The non-Muslim is and one of the most powerful forms of da'wah is your personality.
0: Absolutely.
1: Beautiful du'a in the Quran, and a lot of time people don't actually understand what it means, which is رَبَّنَا لَا تَجْعَلْنَا فِتْنَةً لِلْقَوْمِ الْكَافِرِينَ or رَبَّنَا لَا تَجْعَلْنَا فِتْنَةً لِلْقَوْمِ الظَّالِمِينَ, which is, oh Allah, do not make us a trial for the wrongdoing people.
0: No.
1: Which means, don't allow us to do an action which makes the disbeliever look at that person and say, this person is a Muslim, but he's doing that. And then for that reason, get diverted away from even being guided to Islam because of that person's action.
0: Absolutely.
1: Don't make us a trial for the disbeliever in getting to the guidance. And that is so important, because now that you're Muslim, especially with the hafiz, as you mentioned, you need to make sure you're maintaining that. That the Quran is the more ilm that you have, the more hujjah is against you.
0: No.
1: And on top of that, with regards to the topic of ilm, which is a lot of people enter perhaps a corporate world or a public school, how do you maintain that? How important is it, first and foremost, to keep seeking Islamic knowledge, and how do you maintain that with regards to your own personal situation? Are you still like able to attend durus, halaqat?
0: No. Very, very important, because now you're in a position and an environment where it is not an environment for the Muslim. There are many things that occur in those environments naturally. Of course, you try to avoid it to the best of your ability. But whether you like it or not, these are not environments, ideal environments for Muslims. So you have to create extra barriers and extra shields to prevent those environments and what takes place in those environments to affect you and affect your iman. And eventually, slowly but surely, shaitan will convince you to participate in those things, right? If you don't protect yourself. And there are many ways to protect yourself, of course. We know from the sunnah of our Prophet sallallahu alaihi wasallam, many ways to protect yourself. And one of those ways is through ilm. Okay, constant seeking knowledge. It's very, very important, because the moment you abandon seeking knowledge, subhanAllah, you would become weaker and weaker and weaker, and in the end you would become of those who participate in these things and of those who compromise their religion. So it's very, very important. Alhamdulillah, you know, it's difficult working to attend certain things, but you have the weekends, you have the evenings. You have to make the effort, and you have to, of course, sacrifice. Yeah, you may want to, you know, relax in the evening, or you know, eat your food and just relax on the sofa and then go to bed. But it's important that you sacrifice that sometimes, once a week or twice a week, and go to a dars and sit with the ustad, and go through the books that they teach, for instance. It's very important you do this on a regular basis, because this is what will keep your iman. High, and this is what will ensure that you're not getting affected by the environments that you're in constantly on a day-to-day basis. It's very important that you do that. But also another thing is the masjid. You know, keeping in touch with the masjid is the most important thing. Because if you want to test your iman, and if you want to test where you are at in terms of your iman, look at how often you go to the masjid. Look at how often you pray your salah in jama'ah, for instance. And look at the durus you go to in the masjid. If you have none of that going on in your life on a regular basis, then you really need to be concerned about yourself. And you got to make sure that that changes, because sooner rather than later, what will happen is shaitan will have an influence on you. So it's important that you keep in touch with the masjid. It's important that you are at the masjid regularly. Of course, you know, where situations don't allow, you know, sometimes it's difficult to attend the masjid. But where, of course, you know, you are able to go to the masjid, then be at the masjid, because that is what will protect you from the fahsha around you.
1: JazakAllah khair for that.
0: Wa iyyakum.
1: With regards to obviously those who are watching, in terms of the audience, we've got a large audience watching podcast who are, whether they're parents, whether they are people who are in their 20s, 30s, and they're not hafal, they didn't get to memorize the Quran at a young age.
0: Yes.
1: They didn't have that blessing. But now they've got another blessing, which is memorizing it, and unique challenges that they're getting faced with. But they're working a 9-to-5.
0: No.
1: Can they still memorize the book of Allah subhanahu wa ta'ala? And have you seen it being done at your work, perhaps, or anyone that you know of that's doing that?
0: Absolutely. It's always possible to memorize the Quran, no matter how busy you are. No matter what age you are at, okay, there's always this misconception that, oh, if I haven't started learning the Quran at XYZ age or at XYZ stage of my life, then, you know, that's it, it's game over. But this is not true whatsoever. SubhanAllah, I've seen so many cases of brothers that I know of that have memorized the Quran late in their life. And we're talking when they've been married and they have children. And there is no bigger responsibility than having a family to feed and having a family to provide for. So if they can do it, then for sure you can do it as well. Yeah. It goes back to the same point that we've been mentioning throughout the podcast today, is about consistency. Yes. If you are consistent with it, and you every single day without fail, even if you do one line, two lines, three lines, four lines, and you be consistent with it year in, year out, then bi-idhnillahi ta'ala you will be memorizing the Quran and you'll become a hafiz. And it does not matter whether you do it in 1 year, 5 years, 10 years, 15 years. SubhanAllah, there is no race here. You know, it's really important to remember that. Based on your situation, based on the amount of time you have, based on the number of hours you can commit, you know, it's all down to obviously your situation. But the most important thing is the consistency. If you have a job or you have a family and you can spare half an hour, 15 minutes, 1 hour, 45 minutes, whatever it is, but you do that on a daily basis, then it's more than possible, bi-idhnillahi ta'ala, to memorize the Quran.
1: The topic that I want to, inshallah ta'ala, we mentioned at the beginning of the podcast that you're doing cognitive apprenticeship, self-engineering.
0: Yes.
1: With that, Allah Barak, you're still, mashallah, revising the Quran. You know, Islam is holistic.
0: No.
1: Islam isn't restricted to the masjid. It's not restricted to, you know, it's not restricted to a certain makan location like Mecca or Medina. It's your life. It's your way of life.
0: No.
1: And obviously, we want people who are in this ummah who are the upper hand, in terms of that upper hand is better than the lower hand. The hand that's able to give is better than the hand that receives.
0: No.
1: The hand that's able to benefit the community is better than the one that's, you know, taking. And so it's good to give back. It's good to be able to be in a position where you can give. And that's also in terms of like career, for example.
0: Of course.
1: So a lot of people, and this is a very relevant topic, maybe perhaps when you got into a degree apprenticeship, that's when everyone started to kind of, the light, everyone's seeing the light in terms of how beneficial it is.
0: Yes.
1: So for those who are perhaps considering at that stage, whether they're in the first year of A-levels, second year of A-levels, taking a gap year, what would your advice be, or perhaps thinking of transitioning in the first year of university, second year, to a degree apprenticeship, what would you say? Because you've got a lot of experience in this, a lot better.
0: Yes, alhamdulillah.
1: What would you say are the benefits of doing that, picking a degree apprenticeship over your standard traditional route through university?
0: No. Well, the first and most important point of the degree apprenticeship, and is the sole reason why I went for it in the first place, is, and many people are in the circumstance that obviously I was at the time, which is the student loan. SubhanAllah. I didn't go down the university route because of the student loan. And there is obviously, it's clear what the student loan is, and it's something that one should avoid. And walillah alhamd, I was in the opportunity that I was able to avoid it. And the better alternative, I call it the better alternative, is an apprenticeship, more specifically a degree apprenticeship. With the degree apprenticeship, you are able to, of course, avoid the loan, firstly. You are an employer of a company, so that company pays you a wage and they employ you full-time. But the added kind of element to it is that they sponsor or fund your degree.
1: Yes.
0: So you are not paying a single penny towards your degree that you're taking part in. It's the company that is employing you that's actually paying for it.
1: Yeah.
0: Okay. So now you are actually getting paid for a job, alhamdulillah, but also you are getting a degree as well, free of charge, and you are avoiding the student loan. And for me, as a Muslim, that is the greatest benefit that you can gain out of it. Of course, you have the other benefits, alhamdulillah, such as, you know, being in a better financial situation,
1: experience
0: in the industry as well, you know, guaranteed job most of the times at the end, so you're not you know, messing around or competing in graduate roles.
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4: Assalamu alaikum wa rahmatullahi wa barakatuhu wa bismillah. Qala an-nabi sallallahu alayhi wa sallam, tuba liman wajada fi sahifatihi istighfaran kathiran. 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
10: Assalamu alaikum wa rahmatullahi wa barakatuh. 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
0: And alhamdulillah, it's a win-win situation. And for a Muslim, you know, my advice to the young Muslims out there is definitely take it into consideration. You know, because it's really, really beneficial. It opens many, many doors. And at the end of the day, working and earning money is, and with the right intention, yeah, will be an ibadah. Mm-hmm. Because if you do it with the intention of course, supporting your family, then that is, of course, worship. Yeah. So there is no better alternative to the university route, the traditional university route, than the degree apprenticeship.
1: Many would say in response to that, you know, oh, but if you don't go to university, you miss out on the networking and the
0: yes.
1: circles.
0: Yes.
1: All my friends are going to uni. is that enough of a reason to base your...
0: I think that's a very invalid argument from many angles. Mm-hmm. Firstly, the argument of missing out on things is an argument that a Muslim doesn't really apply themselves yes. to, because a lot of the times what the people that make that argument say is that they're missing out on the social life, they're missing out on living away from home. Mm-hmm. But really and truly, we know that they're missing out and they want to take part in a lot of the fahshat that yes. goes on in these universities and, you know, these nights out and living out in the dorms and etc. So as a Muslim, to be honest, you're not missing out on anything mm-hmm. unless you obviously want to take part in those, you know, events, etc. Then that's a different conversation altogether. But as a Muslim who is upon the deen and wants to practice and wants to avoid the haram, you're not missing out on anything, really. As for the networking aspect, then for me, really, I don't understand this argument, simply because from a degree apprenticeship standpoint, you're still going to university to do your degree. So you're networking with, you know, degrees, students there already. But also you're working in a company, right? And you are automatically networking with your team on a day-to-day basis. But also, if you work for a big company, alhamdulillah, like I've been given the opportunity to, then you have the opportunity to network with so many professionals. Yeah. And these are people that have 30-year experience, 30, 40 years in the industry. So there's no better way to network with professionals in the industry than working for a company itself. And because in university, on a traditional pathway, you don't really have access to these kinds of opportunities. Yeah. You don't have access to networking as you do in a company,
1: yeah.
0: right? So for me, the apprenticeship gives a far greater opportunity to network than the university anyways. Mm. So I find these arguments to be weak and irrelevant in the case of the Muslim anyways. Mm.
1: Yeah, and a lot of the time, university just delays your transition to the real world.
0: Mm, absolutely.
1: That's what, like you said, that's perhaps what a lot of people are looking for.
0: Absolutely. I mean, with the university, of course, is you'll be chilling out with your friends, you'll have a good laugh, and, you know, sometimes sometimes you can wake up at 11 a.m. or 12 p.m. Because you don't have a lecture that morning. Mm. You know, I don't have the luxury to do that because obviously I'm working every day. Mm. But you got to understand that if you want to be successful, you got to work hard and you got to make sacrifices. And if sleep is your priority or chilling with your friends is a priority, then maybe you need to really reflect question why that is your priority in the first place. Yeah. Because we are here to be the best we can, both in the dunya and the akhirah. Mm-hmm. Yeah, so it's really important that you push yourself on both fronts. Yeah. And a degree apprenticeship really does push you. On that front, walil alhamd.
1: No. With regards to when you, and taking it back to your time when you came back from Egypt to London, do you remember how it was like switching from that environment in Egypt, spending 2 years there?
0: Yes.
1: You obviously adapted to that environment, you got comfortable there, picked up the language, picked up the culture perhaps. Coming back here, how was that? Was that a culture shock in any way? Or
0: Yeah. It was a cultural shock in the sense that, of course, you've been living in an environment where everything is about Quran, everything's about Arabic, everything's about Islamic studies, to, of course, moving here, which is totally the opposite.
1: Yeah.
0: So it's always going to be a challenge. Yeah. But alhamdulillah, obviously, I was fortunate enough to take part in Islamic schools, and that Islamic element was always still there to an extent.
1: Yeah.
0: So that kind of lessened the blow and, you know, made the transition much more easier. Walillah alhamd. But yes, it's always going to be a challenge.
1: In terms of taking your children abroad to an Islamic country or to a place where, a mosque somewhere, is that something you would consider doing with your own children, for example, taking them somewhere to Egypt?
0: Absolutely. Absolutely, 100%. Because the benefit you gain, even for a short period, I mean, 2 years in the grand scheme of things is nothing in a child's life or your life.
1: Yeah.
0: just taking them for a year, 2 years, 3 years, subhanAllah, the impact that it has is unbelievable. I mean, not just from an akhirah perspective, from a deen perspective, but also from a dunyawi perspective, because you're exposing those children to something beyond the comfort zone that they that they're obviously used to. And for any child, that is really important, you know. As a parent, it's not good to have your child in their comfort zone and their bubble, and then suddenly when they get exposed to the elements of the real world, you know, it's a massive shock for them.
1: Yeah.
0: So it's really important, even from that perspective, to kind of expose your child to different cultures and different countries and different ways of life, so that they're more adapted to obviously that when they, you know, eventually get exposed to all of these things. So it's really, really important. And I highly recommend it for all the parents out there that are considering it, even if it takes a hit, for example, on your job. And I know that's not easy to do, because, you know, you obviously have a responsibility to provide for your family. But it's not impossible. You know, it's difficult. You got to make a sacrifice, but that's with anything. You have to make sacrifices, you know. Try saving up, try cutting down on some of the luxuries, and try making that intention of making that trip, spending those years there with your children. And that way, inshallah, Allah will obviously give back even more if you make that sacrifice for his sake.
1: No. So choose, subhanAllah. When you sacrifice something for sake of Allah, Allah gives you something better.
0: Absolutely.
1: Element of tawakkul.
0: Absolutely. Very important.
1: And with regards to, like, looking at your qur'an up until now, what would you say are the three, if you can narrow it down to three, are the three most, the three factors that played the most significant role in you succeeding on that journey?
0: Parents, number one. Teachers, number two. And number three, I'll have to think of that one. But consistency. Yeah, I know I've been banging on about it, but it's very, very important.
1: Yeah.
0: Very important. No. Those three factors combined, walillah alhamd, is what has brought me here today.
1: Yeah.
0: So I'd probably put those three down.
1: And for those who are trying to learn tajweed, we touched upon that briefly.
0: Yes.
1: How would you recommend someone goes about, let's say they're memorizing now, they're memorizing by themselves, perhaps they're not reading with good tajweed at the moment.
0: Mm.
1: How would you recommend for them to go about learning tajweed?
0: Well, the first and most obvious thing is have a teacher who is, of course, of good tajweed.
1: Mm-hmm.
0: Of course, that's really important.
1: Yeah.
0: But things that you can do on your own,
1: yeah,
0: outside of obviously your teacher's lessons. Mm-hmm. And one thing that I find really, really important is record yourself reading the Quran. And the reason why I say record yourself and listen to it back, you know, once you've finished recording it, is because of this. When you're reading to yourself, there are so many mistakes that you don't realize you're making, but you're actually making. And oftentimes, if you carry on reading and you don't listen back to what you're reading, you'll obviously skip past those mistakes and you won't realize you're making them.
1: Yeah.
0: Whereas when you stop and you play, you know, your recitation, now you're listening to those, you know, mistakes.
1: Yeah.
0: You're listening to them and you're picking out, okay, I'm not pronouncing this letter properly, or I'm not doing this, you know, rule properly.
1: Mm.
0: And then you take a note of it.
1: Mm-hmm.
0: Yeah?
1: Mm.
0: You take a note of it, you practice it, you correct that mistake, and you record yourself again and again and again.
1: Mm.
0: To the extent that, of course, when you listen to your recitation, you don't notice any mistakes from your behalf.
1: Yeah.
0: That doesn't mean that obviously your tajweed is perfect, because there might be mistakes that you may not notice that an expert or a teacher would notice.
1: Yeah.
0: Okay, and that's where the teacher element comes in. But from an angle of yourself, what you can do, I'd highly recommend recording yourself and listening to your recitation. Another thing that will improve your tajweed is listening to the Qura of tajweed. And the Qura of tajweed are very well known. Walillahi alhamd, al-Minshawi, Al-Husari, Mishari Rashid as well, very, very good tajweed. If you listen to these Qura' on a regular basis, day in, day out, you know, minutes and hours on end, you will start to pick up their lahja and the way they're reading and their itqan. Okay, because this is a natural thing. Okay? So listen to these reciters. And I know it's easy to fall into the habit of listening to the reciters with, you know, beautiful voices, but not necessarily good tajweed. Sometimes they make tajweed mistakes in certain ahkam, other times they don't. Try listening to those reciters that have perfect or close to perfect tajweed, because that will really help you in your journey towards perfecting your qira'ah.
1: Jazakallah khair for that. Also, I know. I think we spoke about this briefly. Did you study Tuhfat al-Atfal?
0: No, yes.
1: How did you find that whole experience of, like, because obviously before that you had the practical element of tajweed.
0: Mm-hmm.
1: How did you find it, studying those texts?
0: So I studied Tuhfat al-Atfal twice. The first time when I was obviously in Egypt, and then again when I came back here. Tuhfat al-Atfal is very good from a theory point of view. I don't find it to be useful for children in this country, because of course they don't understand the matn, and it's very theoretical.
1: Yeah.
0: So I don't always recommend it for children, especially in this country. It does have its uses. It can be beneficial. But I recommend perfecting your qira'ah first and then studying the theory.
1: Yeah.
0: Because if you do the theory first, you can get confused.
1: Yes.
0: And you can get too bogged down by the theory.
1: Yeah.
0: And when you're looking at the mushaf, you're just thinking of this rule and that, and you're overthinking, and it affects the flow of your recitation.
1: Mm.
0: So try and, you know, perfect your recitation to the best you can. And when you see, of course, that you're pretty fluent in your recitation, then of course, if you want to learn the theory behind it and why you pronounce something a certain way or why you do this rule, then the Tuhfat al-Atfal is very useful.
1: No, and one thing you also mentioned, that you're teaching Quran at the moment, right?
0: No, yes. No.
1: So what kind of, how does that change in terms of maybe perception of the Quran, or for those who are hufal, who are qualified,
0: yes,
1: who are looking to teach,
0: no,
1: would you say something that you'd encourage them to do? And if so, what kind of steps should they take to?
0: Teaching is not for everyone, as you'd know.
1: Mm.
0: You know, teaching is, it can be difficult.
1: Mm.
0: It requires a lot of patience.
1: Yeah.
0: And you have to have the skill of teaching, because you can know a certain science or you can know a certain topic for yourself, and you can sit an exam and you can pass it with flying colors.
1: Yeah.
0: But teaching that exact same thing to a child, not everyone can do. Mm. So I know, for example, hufal that are, you know, perfect hufal, mashallah, the hifth is really solid and the tajweed is really solid, but they can't necessarily teach. You know, they're not good teachers.
1: Yeah.
0: Okay, and it all depends on the type of person you are. For me, alhamdulillah, I've had quite a few years of experience teaching. I wasn't, you know, the best at it to start with, but you, in the end, get to, you know, obviously experience that, especially with younger children. It can be a headache, you know, putting them in the place and explaining certain rules to them. But with experience, if you're a hafiz, then you know that you want to teach and you can teach. You know, always make sure that you're trying to think from their perspective, from the child's perspective. Because we can sit here and we can talk about a rule, for example, ikhfa, right? But it wouldn't necessarily be really productive for us to teach ikhfa to a six-year-old in the way that we would be talking about it, if that makes sense, okay? So it's really important that you understand your student, you understand their strengths and weaknesses. Every student is different.
1: Yes.
0: Every student, even siblings. One sibling is different to the other. One sibling is able to recite, you know, to a good standard, the other struggles with recitation. One student is able to memorize very well, the other doesn't memorize very well. Okay? So it's really important that you look at the student, you understand and you assess their abilities. What's, you know, work towards their strengths, okay? And that will make you a really good teacher, bi-idhnillahi ta'ala. And alhamdulillah, that's what I've learned over the last few years I've been teaching.
1: Yeah. Bouncing off that, what are your future aspirations with the Book of Allah subhanahu wa ta'ala? What do you plan to do with the Quran? Obviously, you've completed hifz. What's your plans now?
0: Bi-idhnillahi ta'ala, I'm obviously in the process of getting an ijazah from my teacher in Egypt. It's difficult in the sense that the ijazah that they give in Egypt is far more difficult than certain ijazahs that you'd get here, for instance, from an ustadh.
1: Yeah.
0: Okay. So obviously they have a zero tolerance policy when it comes to mistakes and tajweed mistakes.
1: Okay.
0: So from that angle, it can be difficult.
1: Okay.
0: The other aspect of the ijazah over there, majority of the times, is that they don't just make you read the whole Quran. They actually randomly test you. Okay, so for example, with my teacher, he'd start off with five ijza. So he'd say, okay, you need to prepare the first five ijza. Okay, and in these five ajza, I will randomly test you in random places. Okay. And of course, they know all the mutashabihat. Yeah, so they will be targeting these mutashabihat. Yeah, and they will be really grilling you, trying to find the cracks in your memorization.
1: Yeah.
0: And until you don't do these kinds of tests, you will never know the deep cracks that you have in your memorization. And these tests really make you think that my recitation and my memorization isn't as strong as I think it is.
1: Yeah.
0: And until you don't pass these tests with flying colors, you know that there's work to do and there's improvements to be made. And of course, it progresses once you've completed the five juz and you've obviously done that to a good standard, then the 10 juz. It's going to randomly test you in the mutashabihat in 10 juz, and then 15 juz, and then the whole Quran. Anywhere in the whole Quran, in that 1 hour, he's going to test you. Anywhere. And of course, he will target the mutashabihat. And it is very, very difficult.
1: For those who don't know, the mutashabihat are obviously similar sounding, similar worded verses.
0: Yes.
1: And I find it quite, subhanAllah, beautiful, because if you think about it, if you take out all the mutashabihats from the Quran, it will be very easy to on autopilot and start the Quran.
0: Very easy, yes.
1: But it's like Allah subhanahu wa ta'ala placed them in there to really make you you have to concentrate. You have to really think. You have to really think that through, and you can't stay on autopilot
0: when
1: you recite the Quran.
0: No.
1: It's beautiful. I mean, obviously there's a level you can get to where you can be really, really clued up about the Mustashabi Hads and stuff.
0: Yes.
1: We see it with some of the great mashayikh, especially in Egypt, where they have solid hifz subhanahu wa
0: ta'ala. Yes.
1: But in terms of what you said about the five edges there, was there a limit about in terms of mistakes? And first of all, did you start off did you read the whole Quran first and then they do that, or do you just start off?
0: Yes. So with that, how that works is you read normally.
1: Yeah.
0: So you'd start from Al-Fatiha, Alif, Lam, Mim, Dhalik, Al-Kitab, Al-Ara'ib, Fi, all the way until in that given half an hour where you stop off around half a juz point.
1: Yeah.
0: So you do this every single lesson until you reach Surah An-Nas.
1: Okay.
0: If the teacher deems that recitation, the consistent flow of recitation of the whole Quran to be of a good standard, then we move on to the tests. And the tests start off with one juz.
1: No.
0: So the first juz, he will randomly test you, which is not very difficult.
1: Yeah.
0: You just identify the mutashabihat in that juz. You identify your mistakes, because you got to remember that your hifl, sometimes your mistakes aren't always the mutashabihat. There are other mistakes that are not necessarily to do with the tashabuh, for example. And then obviously it progresses on further and further until obviously you get tested on the whole Quran.
1: No.
0: And that's where your fate is sealed as to whether your hifz is good or not.
1: No. So yes, subhanAllah, that sounds very intense.
0: Very.
1: That ijaz, they're thorough with their. Do they? They need to have some short asanid.
0: No.
1: Chains.
0: Yes, their asanid are very strong.
1: Yeah.
0: And one misconception is about an ijaza is if I get an ijaza from XYZ down the road, mashallah, I made it. But there's degrees and levels of darajat, ijazat, isn't it?
1: For sure.
0: Not every ijaza is a strong one. Not every ijaza is.
1: Yeah.
0: No. You know,
1: they hold different weights to them, isn't it?
0: Of course, of course.
1: And that's why people try and get Sheikh Ayman to recite to Sheikh Ayman Suwayh, Sheikh Ma'a Salawi, Sheikh Abdul Rashid, because they linked to specific, or they got, for example, between them and the Prophet Sallallahu Alaihi Wasallam, there's only maybe 27, 25 people. So most of the others on average have 34, 35 people between.
0: Yes, those ijazat are of the legendary status.
1: Yeah.
0: And if you pass those ijazat with those shuyukh, then Allahumma barik, your hifz has to be on a different level.
1: 100%. Even recite to them Surah Al-Fatiha, they have to see a special thing in you. They have to see that you're someone that's committed. You have to come with specific.
0: Yes, they wouldn't accept anyone.
1: Exactly.
0: Right? I can't turn up to his door and say,
1: exactly.
0: Sheikh, give me an ijazah.
1: But even if you have good recitation,
0: because
1: they can hear a beautiful voice, they can hear good tajweed, but they want to see the characteristic of a student. Because that's important, isn't it?
0: Very.
1: Even your teacher probably suggests on that, and that's the benefit of a teacher, not just in recitation,
0: but
1: also in tarbiyah, in the nurturing.
0: Absolutely.
1: They want to see that you got the qualities, and that's how they sift people out. Most people won't make it through the ijazah, probably. Or perhaps, I don't want to say that, but maybe a lot of people won't make it through, because it's quite a thorough process. It shakes people out.
0: Yeah, they wouldn't make it through to sitting with the sheikh, reading to the sheikh.
1: Exactly.
0: Right? Let alone, obviously, the end of the process.
1: No. And to wrap up these questions, inshallah ta'ala, before the recitation,
13: as a form of motivation for those who are watching, what are the blessings, and I'm sure there are many, subhanAllah, but what are some of like the main blessings you've seen manifest before your eyes in regards to, you're like, okay, this is due to my connection with the Book of Allah subhanahu wa ta'ala? What have those been?
0: SubhanAllah, the Book of Allah is SubhanAllah opens up many doors for you. And it's very important that you recognize that as a hafiz. Especially from many angles, actually. The first being your memory. SubhanAllah, the hifz of the Quran really just enhances your memory to a level that you never imagined, you know, it would do. And that helps you both in obviously your deen aspects, but also your dunyawi aspects as well, whether that's for exams or, you know, GCSEs, etc. So that's one good benefit, walillah alhamd, that I've seen personally. Another thing that's really important to mention, which is slightly off topic, but your hifz of the Quran is actually pegged to the way you are and your good deeds and your bad deeds. So if you are committing bad deeds, then you will notice that your hifz,
13: SubhanAllah,
0: your hifz, you know, becomes weaker.
13: Allahu Akbar.
0: That page that you read yesterday,
13: SubhanAllah,
0: with flying colors, no mistakes. You didn't know that you'd make mistakes in that page. You commit XYZ sin, you read the next page, you read the page the day after, and you're making mistakes that you'd imagine you'd never make.
13: SubhanAllah.
0: So that's also what keeps you in check as well. Because there's a direct correlation between that, right? And alhamdulillah, that's one of the benefits of the Quran, that it really gives you that reflection, and it instills this guilt in you whenever you commit fahsha, or whenever you commit sin, and that, you know, you reflect and you do tadabbur, that, you know, as a hafiz of the Quran, as a Muslim, I shouldn't be committing this, I shouldn't be doing this. And you seek istighfar from the Lord. So those are a few things. And also another thing is very important is, you know, subhanAllah, the people give you respect as a hafiz. And it's very important that you keep yourself grounded. You don't let that get to your head. You don't consider yourself to be better than, you know, others around you. You don't consider yourself to be better than someone who hasn't memorized as much as you've memorized. The Quran, subhanAllah, teaches you humility. And it's very important that you be humble. It's very important, you know, that you keep yourself grounded, and you don't boast, and you don't take advantage of the maqam that the people have put you in. You are checking yourself every single day. Because subhanAllah, the shaytan will attack you. As a hafiz, you are not immune to the attacks of shaytan. In fact, sometimes the shaytan may even attack you more than he would attack a non-hafiz. So it's very important, subhanAllah, that you keep these things in mind. And these are, of course, one of the benefits of the Quran.
13: That's a very profound benefit you extracted there, subhanAllah. May Allah subhanahu wa ta'ala bless you for coming once again and your time.
0: Well, yeah, come.
13: And inshallah, just before we move on to the quick fire round, inshallah ta'ala, can we get a recitation from yourself?
0: Absolutely.
13: Jazakallah khair.
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0: 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That Allah does not look towards your appearance and your wealth, but rather He looks towards your heart and your actions.
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2: Hi and welcome to the Health and Fitness Show. Those who don't know me, my name's Leo Nazar, martial arts instructor, personal trainer, whatever. By now I'm sure you guys all know. Anything to do with fitness, anything to do with martial arts, and again, depending on what martial arts, people have asked me, what's your opinion on Kung Fu and Wing Chun? To be honest, maybe I've done about 4 lessons of Wing Chun. I'm not the expert when it comes to the Chinese martial arts. What I am good at is I have a black belt in karate, kickboxing, so Muay Thai I've done for a little while, K1 kickboxing, American style kickboxing, I'm a black belt in that as well, Jiu-Jitsu, I'm a blue belt in Brazilian Jiu-Jitsu, I'm a black belt in Japanese Jiu-Jitsu, which is quite a bit different, okay? So again, only these kind of Aikijitsu I mixed and done, so these are my martial arts disciplines, and obviously I'm a boxing coach. Here in Luton, I teach boxing here at my own place, and I also am one of the coaches at Luton Boys ABC. Talking about boxing, we have got a show coming up, those who are free and are

0: Available this week, Saturday, probably another hot day, outside Lucy Park, okay? Big open field kind of thing, area, okay? It's going to be a boxing show, starts at 2 p.m. in the afternoon. One of my boys is fighting on there as well, Dean Nazar. Let's wish him all the best on that. We've been doing little inter-club competitions. There's some more coming up in the local clubs in Luton. A quick hello to all my friends in their clubs, okay, which is the Ultimate Athlete with Hamza. You've got Fassel with Legends MMA. There's a few other clubs in Luton, a couple of boxing clubs that are my friends. Yeah, Luton Boys Boxing and a few others. Can't name every single one, guys, but, you know, a big shout out to you guys, and hopefully you'll come to this competition or this boxing. This is an England boxing show, okay? So they've got beginners all the way up to, you know, kind of advanced level. Anyway, if you're not doing anything, pop down. So today's lesson, okay, or session, shall I say, today, what I'll be showing on this show is to do with kickboxing. Last time I showed some boxing. Today, forgive me, I have to wear what I got on today because it's really hot today. So I've got my little drink here, and I'm here to go, all ready to go for the show. Kickboxing. So the style of kickboxing, two differences. There's a Dutch style of kickboxing and there's an American style of kickboxing. Again, there's many styles. There's a Thai style of kickboxing, which is the Thai boxing. Okay, so very quickly run through the differences between the different disciplines of kickboxing. The American style kickboxing, where I first started with, were no kicks below the waist. So below the belt area or the waist area, we've got trousers on, you are not allowed to kick down here. Okay, the kicks are all to the body and our foot sweeps at the bottom and punching to the head. Okay, then you've got the Dutch K1, okay, style of kickboxing, where it's kicks are allowed below the waist. So kicks are allowed to the, below the waist, leg kicks here, bottom of the leg and mid calf, calf and mid leg, and to the body and to the head. You're allowed to do a knee strike to the body normally, sometimes to the leg, depending on what competition level you're doing. And obviously only one strike once you grab. So somebody kicks me or kicks you guys when you're training or in a competition, more like, you grab the leg, you're allowed one strike. Immediately let go straight after that. So that's the basic rules of the K1. Foot sweeps are allowed, okay? Now we're looking at, when it comes to other styles of kickboxing. So you've got the K1 style, you've got the American style, which is kicking above the waist and only foot sweeps are allowed, yes? And then you've got the other style, which is like the Thai style. The Thai kickboxing is Thai boxing, as we call it here. And they're allowed elbows and knees, and this is a little bit more brutal. Okay, so those are the different disciplines of kickboxing. So today we're just going to go through some basic stuff. You all should know how to make a fist. I had somebody last time say, obviously, they weren't watching the video side, so they were only looking at the audio, so they can only hear that from their car. So they were saying, please, can you explain of how to make a fist? Closing your fist, make sure the little finger is tucked in nice and tight. First, curling your fingers all the way down to the palm, then rolling them around, okay? Make sure the index finger and the small finger are nicely tucked in and the thumb goes across the front of the two fingers, the middle and index finger. When you punch, make sure you punch with the front two knuckles and keeping your wrist straight at all times, whether it's an uppercut, a hook, or even a cross, okay? Or jab. Wrist needs to be kept straight. So basic punch. Rules go for any martial art. If you're going to be punching, you've got to know how to make a fist. Okay? It's like having a weapon and not having it sharp. So if I'm, yeah, same as a mechanic with his tools. Tools need to be not broken, damaged, split. It's the same thing when it comes to martial arts. The tools are your body. Okay? So again, depending on, most of the tools are from elbow towards the fist. So certain martial arts allow elbow strikes, like in Thai boxing. And then you've got the fist, which is a boxing type or any other kickboxing disciplines. That's the two different strikes here. And then you've got the knee strike using knees. Okay. Again, K1, that's allowed. Thai boxing, that's allowed. Shin kick, part of the shin to kick. Okay. And you've got the foot, the instep, the ball, the heel, all different parts of the foot that you can use to kick. So those are the basic weapons that we use, okay, for martial arts. First thing, same as any other martial arts in training, first what you do is you come in, and we normally, in my class, guys, by the way, if you're wondering where I am, this is my own gym, okay, Lionheart Freestyle Academy. Those who have seen the videos and that before, obviously you know where I am, okay? And here we've got punch bags, speed balls, okay, platform mounted, freestanding, yeah, equipment, a ring, yeah, and basically fitness stuff at the back. All right, so it is quite important to pop down, if you can, to any martial art club. It doesn't have to be my particular club. It's important to do your martial arts training, A, for fitness. Two, obviously increases your confidence, okay? The world out there isn't great. Anyone can attack you at any time. You never know. And it's good to be able to be, you know, confident in looking after yourself. You know, most of the time the battle is looking confident. When you're looking confident and somebody's thinking, you know, I'm gonna try and get his phone off him, they think, actually, I think we'll leave this one, right? And that's what it should be. Always confident, always alert when you're walking around and going places, okay? So this is my advice to you, yeah? So again, we know when you're doing martial arts, people say, you know, is it the same as self-defense? Not really. Getting punched with a big 16-ounce glove, like I have here, for example, or an 8-ounce glove, which is a minimum that they give for boxing, kickboxing, okay? Or even a 4-ounce glove, which is the MMA-type gloves, where they go 4 to 6, 7 ounces. Okay, that's still some protection. When you get punched with a knuckle, those who have never been punched to their bone with a knuckle, it hurts a lot more, all right? A, it hurts the person that you're hitting, and B, it also actually hurts the person who's actually striking. So if you look at a lot of the boxers, they've had damaged knuckles. That's why they're meant to strap them every time, okay? It protects the joint, okay? So remember that. So it's not the same when you get punched outdoor there, okay? And thinking, I'm a kickboxer, don't worry, because it ain't the same. First of all, protection-wise, hard to stop a fist. I mean, with MMA, you can always cover certain areas, and the glove, 4-ounce glove, 6-ounce glove, might not penetrate through that little gap. A fist, on the other hand, without anything on there, will, and it can. And even if it doesn't and it hits your bone, it still hurts. So there are elements of self-defense which don't quite apply to certain martial arts. You won't be able to do that in the ring, for example, okay? So it is good to also try to find somewhere to maybe learn self-defense rather than a kickboxing art. And again, this is good for stamina as well, because it builds up the heart rate, yeah, because you're doing rounds, same as the boxers. Very fit boxing guys. One of the top fitness people that I know, yeah? They really work hard on their fitness, because they're going to do the rounds, 12 rounds, 15 rounds, a lot of rounds, okay? Anyway, so the first thing when you're doing warm-up, as you all know, yeah, we pulse raise, make sure heart rate comes up, first thing, yeah? So our body's nice and warm and our heart rate is coming up, so normally average heart rate, depending on your age, yeah? Could be 70 beats per minute, okay? So we want that to come up slightly, maybe come up to about 100, 120, depending how serious you are at your work, okay? The optimal heart rate is just, you've got to remember the basic figure that they give is 120. So 120 minus your age. So if I'm 20 years old, yeah, so I'll take away 20 from 120, that makes it 100 beats per minute. Okay, I should be trying to work in that kind of aerobic capacity, okay? So, and again, more higher, yeah, for people who want to work at a higher pace. So once you've got your pulse raised, you're high up, your heart rate's nice and going fast, you're ready to do your stuff, okay? That's the first thing, so important. And in martial arts, normally we start with skipping, okay? Boxing 100%, that's what we normally do for boxing. Sometimes you incorporate that in kickboxing, okay? There's other fitness exercises that I've shown you many times before, and you can use anything like that. So the fitness side is first, so you get our body nice and warm, yeah, and ready to move. Heart rates come up. Now our body's warm. Now we're going to go through the stuff that we're going to do. After that, we normally do strength and conditioning training. So basic strength and conditioning, press ups. Yes, for example, squat jumps. Yeah, leg thrusts, burpees, yeah, anything like this. Yeah, so that'd be part of your strength and conditioning training. Normally for my kids, I do 50 press ups, 50 sit ups, 50 squats. That's that beginner level. Yes. As you get intermediate level is 75, and you get advanced level, I expect 100. Yes? If I could do 1,000 sit-ups, yes, in under 10 minutes, I'm sure the kids should be able to do around about 200. So we have to try and push for that. Stomach muscles, again, very strong muscles, and you got other muscles coming across like the obliques. Yeah, so the muscles heal up very quick. Yeah, so when you're doing stomach, you know, trying to aim at this. And this is what a quick little challenge for everybody. Yes, if you can for the next 30 days, maybe just try before you go to bed or first thing in the morning, whatever suits you, 100 press-ups, okay? And that means if I can only do 10, that's fine. I do 10, I'll have a little rest. Then I do 10, I have a rest. Then I do 5, have a rest. Total 10, 100. Once I've done 100, might take me 20 minutes. Yes. Normally for me to do 100 press-ups would probably take me about 2 minutes. Yeah, I probably could do them non-stop. But it doesn't matter. You stop, have a rest. Stop, have a rest, 100. Have a couple of minutes, and then let's do the same thing on sit-ups. So you're coming up off the floor, back on the floor, those who don't know what sit-ups are. Just like the name gives it away, sit-ups. So you're sitting upwards, lying down on your back, and then you're sitting back up. Normally up to 90 degrees angle. Anywhere in between is fine, as long as your shoulder blades come off the floor. Okay? So that would be another exercise that you should be doing. So 100 press-ups, 100 sit-ups, okay, is all you need to be doing for the next 30 days. And see the body development, okay, how your body will change if you can do that. Don't miss them, please. If you miss one day, that's fine. Otherwise, you have to make it up. So today, yesterday I missed. Okay, no worries. Today I'll have to do morning 100. And I'll do another 100 before I go to bed because I missed the day before. And after 30 days, you will see a body transformation. Trust me on that. But you have to make the 30 days. All right? So more like Latin military type training. They do a lot of bodywork exercises. Those who don't know, I was in the British Army. Yes, I was there for 3 years. Okay. Didn't go anywhere. Did someone said, did you go any tours and all that? It was a bad time when I was in there. COVID, and couldn't even train. Couldn't even get together sometimes. Had to go separately. I was very good at skills at arms. I was one of the guys good at those, teaching the new recruits how to use firearms. I was also a stroke part of the PTI team, which is a personal training instructor inside the Army. Yeah, I wasn't the best at running. Guys are much better than me. I still remember the minute and a half. Guys, you know, but let me know, innit? Maybe guys, ring in, maybe send a message. What is your quickest time you can run 1.5 miles in? Half a mile warm up, 10, 20 seconds rest, and then go for it. We were 1.5 mile. Yes? If I still remember correctly, one of the best ones, in fact, the best one in our group of about 80, I think it was it? Was 7 minutes 26 seconds. I remember stuff like this. 7 minutes and 26 seconds. You know what mine was? Nowhere near that time. Yes, Special Forces, they give you a certain time. If you want to be part of Special Forces, you have to do it within a certain limit. All right, so they make you do a lot of running. After the running, you might be jumping through water and stuff like this. Yeah, and then they expect you to be able to do your rifle shooting and that, wet clothes, whatever else. So, you know, it's all-round exercise when you're in the Army. So, coming back to what we're talking about here, it's the show, which is martial arts, kickboxing. So once you've warmed up, you're ready to go. You've done your strength training and conditioning. That would, in total this time, 30 minutes roughly gone. That's where you have normally an hour class for the kids and that. So the next half an hour will be specific for your martial arts. If you're doing kickboxing, in this case, we're going to do movement for kickboxing. Stance and guard, normally not quite the same as it is for boxing. Boxing can have a longer stance. We're not too worried about our legs, yeah? The only thing we need to worry about the legs is the movement, okay? I don't want a stance that long where I can't move, yeah? So you can be quite long. Unfortunately for kickboxing, it's not the same. If my leg is quite long stanced, what you can find is they're going to sweep your leg and you end up falling to the floor because kickboxing, as the name suggests, is kicking and boxing. They're allowed to do foot sweeps, so they can sweep you over. So you've got to look at other things, that element that come into place now. Yeah, for boxing, yeah, we're worried about him punching and kicking, sorry, punching my front of my face or my side of my head and my torso. For kickboxing, that's part of my problem. There's other bits too now. Now I've got to worry about my legs. They're going to kick me here. They're going to kick me down here. They're going to sweep me down here. It's quite a lot more involved when it comes to that. So this is why boxing can't be, someone can't leave boxing, go into a kickboxing and expect to beat them in kickboxing. knowing a few kicks, because there's a different element on that. So the stances are different, the movement is different. Boxing's a lot of this movement with the head. That's not going to work so much when you're moving around, getting kneed and kicked as well at the same time. They grab you and they knee you. It's a big difference. Again, in boxing, they're not allowed to do that. Okay? So, basically, once you've got that done, you've got 30 minutes. In 30 minutes, what do we do? Okay? And this is what we're going to be doing today. Movement of what we're going to be doing during our class. Now, we went through the boxing hands last time, so I don't really want to go through the hands again today. I think we'll do a little bit more down here. So we can show you basic knee and a basic front or around and around kick if you have time. Okay, so basic kicking, when you kick, the higher you want to kick, you've got to bring your knee up. Okay, so if I want to kick up to here, I can't bring my knee up to here. If I bring my knee here, when I extend my leg, it's only going to come down to there. So the higher you lift your knee, the higher you'll be able to kick. That's first thing. Second thing, depends what kick you're doing, okay? Where the knee is going to normally be positioned and how your foot positioning is going to be. Because the foot needs to curl up, the toes need to curl up so we can kick with the ball of the foot, okay? So we're kicking with the underneath part, the ball of the foot, okay? So lift your knee, curl your toes, that'll be step one. Keep balance with the other leg. You know, it's hard enough to when you're fighting with both legs on the floor. As soon as you lift one, it can easily be off balance. So you have to remember that. So nice and strong on the other leg, supporting leg up. Curl your toes, bend your knee, out and back, without dropping the knee down. We don't want to bring this. We're going to kick and bring our leg back before we step forward. Why do we bring a half foot back or our leg back? Because it doesn't get grabbed. So okay to do a kick to someone, yeah, you got him, he's grabbed your leg and thrown you to the side. So you're going to make sure you kick out nice and fast, twice as quick, bringing the leg back. Those are the little basic points. Okay, those who are obviously not watching the video, if you're standing there, one leg in front of the other leg, if you're going to kick, depending on which leg you're going to kick with, in kickboxing we do kind of fluctuate with both stances, meaning weight on the front leg, weight on the back leg, weight in the center. And you've got different stances. You've got front stance, you have a back stance, yeah? You have a side stance, you can face quite a few different positions. And different kicks will be done in different positions, which you'll find a lot more easier to do. Right, if you have any questions or queries, guys, there is a WhatsApp number, which is 0777948182, or the studio number is 01582 with the same numbers at the end, 481822. Again, this is a pre-recorded show. So if you have any questions or queries, they will not be answered straight away. Leave a message and I will be able to get back to you, okay, at my convenience. So curling your toes, lifting up your knee, yes, striking the target, bringing your foot back, and then you place it forward or back, depending on where you're going. That will be the front kick. And again, on something we could demonstrate maybe, but I will show you that in the latter part of the show. So the basic demonstration of the kick was lift your knee up, whichever leg you're going to kick with. Knee comes up, curl your toes, you kick with the leg with your foot, bring your leg back, and then you step forward. Front kicks are normally done above the waist, above your belly button area, basically. So you can kick the stomach, you can kick the torso, chest, okay? That'll be the front kicks. We are not allowed to stomp and normally kick the knee, all right? Or stomp on the knee. So the front kicks have to be body level or face level. So that's your basic front kick. Again, snapping out is a snap kick, okay, for speed, just like a jab you do with your foot. You can snap it back, or you could do a thrust kick, same as pushing forward like you would do with a jab. Yeah, it's called a stiff jab in boxing. We do the same thing with our leg. We can stick it out, obviously, at the end, bring it back. So we're thrusting the leg forward. So there's two different types of front kicks. Yeah, from hitting the same position. Okay. Now, gonna move on to the knee. When you do a knee, for example, same thing applies. We lift our knee up, obviously, and go straight in. If I can use the bag here, so you guys can have a look. When we make contact, the knee is pointing forward, but my foot here is bound. Toes pointing down, and we're kicking forward like this. This is the angle of our leg when we kick. So this foot needs to be tucked in as close as possible. Yeah, to my buttocks. So we're doing a knee here. Okay. Here. And again, try to use the bony part, the patella. That's what it's there for. All right. No point lifting it up and trying to kick like this knee like this. This bit here, it's a fleshy part. That's my thigh. Okay. My quadriceps. Yeah. Muscle doesn't hurt much. You hit the muscle with bone, it hurts. And that's what we're trying to do here. Same as the fist. When you're hitting with that, it's another bone, isn't it? We're hitting. All right. The facial bones, you know, you have to be careful. Yeah. This is why we wear head guards in boxing and kickboxing as well. You wear those during your competitions and hopefully while you're training. If you're partnering up with someone doing sparring, keep it light. Wear your head guards for safety. Very, very important point. Again, for kickboxing, depending what style, some places they wear foot protection. The Dutch style of kickboxing, American style of kickboxing. Yeah, like the WACO I used to be with, I'm still with. I'm one of the referees and judges for them, which is World Association of Kickboxing Organizations. They do leg kicks now as well to the top of the leg, foot sweeps. They do kicked into the body, and they can wear foot protection. Some places where you do full contact style of Dutch kickboxing, K1, they just have foot and instep, which I will show you in the later part of the show. Obviously, it's hot today, so I'm not going to be putting all that on today. Okay, but that to protect your foot, at the same time, it protects your shin. So it's an all-in-one, okay? Shin and instep. Shin and protecting your instep. So they hopefully should be put on. Groin guard should be put on for training. Gum shields needs to be put on. So it's just good to be always prepared because this is what you're going to be wearing during competition. So when you're training in the club, you should be having that on. All right, so something important, something to learn on that. So today's lesson so far that we've been showing you was kickboxing. And what we've shown you so far is how to do a front kick, whether it's a snap or whether it's a thrust. Okay, we use our hips to thrust forward. We bring our foot back. So like I said, first thing, whichever leg you're going to use to kick, leg comes up off the floor. Knee is bent at 90 degree position. Toes are curled up because we're going to use our ball part to kick. Then we're going to extend our leg. Yeah, just like doing a leg extension. But we either go snap it back or we thrust it forward and then bring it back. But after the attack, foot straightens out. And then it comes back to your buttocks, towards your hamstring, before you place it by the forward or backwards onto the floor. Okay? So that's the basic kick for what you've done. You also learned a basic front knee. So kicking forward, lifting your knee up straight into the opponent with your toes pointing towards the floor. Okay? Instep extended. And that's our hip that we're actually going to be using. Okay, same time, if you're going to grab, clinch, and we're going to bring the person downwards towards the knee. Okay, again, Dutch style kickboxing, K1, you're allowed to do one knee. Once grab, one knee, then you can do back to boxing or kicking, and then one knee. So what they're saying is, once you clinch, if he kicks me and I grab his leg, that's called a clinch, okay, because they're holding his leg, clinching onto something, you're allowed one strike only while you're holding the other person. So if I grab him from his head, okay, I'm bringing him down to do a knee. I have to let go after I've done that one strike. Okay, so this is what the competition rules are. Okay, we're really running out of time for the first part of the show. On the second part, I will show you the protective equipment for your legs and that, like I said. We'll go through another kick, which will be a round kick, which is very important for any kickboxing. All kickboxers will know these basic front and round kicks. So we're going to go through that so you guys know what to do. And I'm going to show you some hand techniques as well while we're here on maybe one of the bags. Okay, so that'll be on the latter part of the show. We're coming to the end of the show now on the first part. And on the latter part, we're going to go through those couple of things that we went through.
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0: Hi and welcome back to the Health and Fitness Show. If you just joined us, the first part of the show today was about kickboxing, which is what it's going to be. This whole show is about kickboxing. We went through different styles of kickboxing: the Dutch K1 style, the American style, okay, which is kicking above the waist only, okay, head and torso, and foot sweeps, and the Thai boxing, Thai style, okay, which are elbows and knees and striking in different areas, clinching and doing constant knees. All that for the Thai boxing. But we're doing mainly K1 today, practice. So, like I said, for K1, shin and instep. So this goes onto my shin, and that's part of my, protects my foot. I'm not gonna put these on today while I'm gonna show stuff on the bag, because it's a really hot weather today. So, but something like that for your knees, shins and your feet, and you'll need a pair of gloves, boxing gloves for K1, okay? Or any kickboxing for that matter. Right. First part of the show, we went through basic stuff of what to do when we do any kind of training. First thing is to pulse raise, get your heart rate up, body nice and warm, okay? And then you do your martial arts training, you do your strength and conditioning, then you do your sports specific, your movements of what you're going to basically do in for the club, as in what you're going to do. So if I'm doing boxing, I'd be moving around doing hand movements. If I'm doing kickboxing, I'd be doing my kicks as well as my punches, obviously. Okay, so specific movements that you're going to be doing. Then I might be going onto a bag, okay? Then I might be doing some pads, tie pads and stuff, and then maybe some sparring. And this is what normally, once you finish training, and in case I forget to tell you, which I normally don't, at the end of the session, what do? We have a little cool down, so our body's all sweating, heart rate's up, we cool down. Sometimes we might have a cool down in the ring, sometimes we just a little bit of light work, so no more heavy stuff. Body heart rate starts to come down. Remember, we increased the heart rate to start. We now decrease it near the end. More important as well is stretching. People always neglect this. Sometimes we don't have time to do it in the class because we only do an hour. Less session per class is an hour long. And that's not enough to do nearly everything. So I say do the stretching at home. But they have to stretch. So all the body parts need to be stretched afterwards. Okay? Now, coming back to what we were doing in the earlier part of the show. We went through front kick, okay? Lifting your knee up, whichever leg you're going to use. Curling your toes, because we're going to kick with the ball of the foot. Extending your leg out to do the kick, whether it's a snap or a thrust. Bringing your leg, foot or leg back, bending back down and putting it down to the floor. That is the movement of how to do a kick. You were also shown how to do a knee, a forward knee, bringing your knee up. Pushing straight in with your patella, with your hips going forward. Toes pointing downwards, okay? Basic front knee. Gonna go to a round kick now, okay? So depending on which type of round kick we're gonna do, there's a snap round kick and there's a thrust or follow through type round kick, Thai boxing, K1 for the power. Normally when you're kicking the top of the leg, this is a strong muscle here, so, you know, chopping it down with an axe like we do a tree is the same kind of routine or same kind of angle we're looking at when we're doing the round kick. So if I can just quickly demonstrate to you guys on what part of the leg we're going to use. We're going to use obviously below the knee. Okay, so we're not going to be doing any kicks here. From this part to this part is where the main part of the shin is. Okay, we condition that and that's what we use to do the kick. Yes, at times if I'm out of range, I might use my instep. This part here where my socks are black. That part is the instep, which would be on my foot here if I was wearing this. Okay. And we use that part as well. So basically, if I show you on this bag, nice and soft, how to do a round kick. There's a snap type and a follow through thrusting type kick, okay, with our body weight. If I show you the easier one first, light kickboxing, semi-contact, these kind of rules where they're moving up really fast. What you do is lift your knee up, and normally you bring your knee up. If I hold this because I can show you by keeping balance like this and do it in a slow manner. Lift your knee up like this. Instead of it coming forward like we did before and curling our toes up, we're now bringing it round to the side angle for bringing it round. So my knee's pointing where I'm kicking. So that's the first thing. Whichever leg I use, I'm going to bring the knee up to the angle around the corner here like this. Now, depending on what part of the foot I'm going to kick with, I curl my toes up if I'm going to use the ball of the foot to kick. If I'm going to use the instep, then I'm going to do that. Okay? So my toes need to point whichever way for the kick. So if I'm doing an instep kick with the inside part of my foot, I'll have my toes straight. I'm going to be curling and hitting around in like this. If I'm going to be curling my toes back, because I'm going to be doing the ball of the foot kick, then we're going to be coming around like this, kicking with the ball of the foot. But either way, whichever kick you do, the knee comes up to the round angle first, points the direction of where we're going to kick. Kick, back, snap your foot back if you are doing the snap kick. Again, advantages and disadvantages of both. Snap kick is a lot faster. Just like your little jab, it scores and moves, doesn't really do much. It also deflects certain things, puts a person off. If I'm going to do a little kick here, it puts his leg here. I can follow through with a punch. So these are different reasons why we use different kicks. Okay, so you've got the round kick that you're snapping back. Lifting your knee up, foot snap back to this position and then down, whether you step down forward or back, I mean depending on where you want to land, how far from the opponent. Normally for Thai boxing, they don't use those snap kicks. Normally for K1, they don't use those snap kicks. They're doing more damage. And in these martial arts, they normally look at offensive striking. So if you're moving forward and striking, the other person is moving back and striking, he's actually losing this match. So if you look at scoring techniques, targets, there might be equal scores. So they have to judge. I'm an official judge for them. So I have to judge which one's won. And what do we go by? We go by the condition of the person. Okay? And this is how judging is done. So just remember, offensive striking with a lot of these martial arts, and it's an equal score, will do the round. He'll get the 10-9. You'll get the 9, he'll get the 10, for example. So just remember that. So whenever you're winning, you're thinking, what's happening? My daughter went long time ago, and she was all over this other woman, but she was moving back and striking. So they had extension after 3 rounds. They went extension to 4 rounds. After 4th round, they had a last extension round. Then they're going to normally do extension rounds, especially for kids, because there's so many kids fighting. They'll be there all night. And then after that, 2 extensions round, they gave it to the other side. And I always remember this. I said, how do you say why? They said, because she's on the back. She's punching as she's moving back. And the other person is punching as they're coming forward. And this is why they can't keep going, extend another round, because points are very equal, very fair. So I understood that and said, yeah, because it is an offensive art. So pushing forward is the way. So I'm just moving, always trying to move forward in these martial arts, okay? Especially for this. And your blocks, again, just quickly, we went through a kick first earlier on. How do we defend that front kick? So you went, before I finish off the round kick, we've done a strike like this. So someone's kicking you here. How do we defend that? Okay, this is one, elbow to knee, okay? So they're going to hit you here, okay? So that'd be one. Obviously, you've got your arm or hand defenses as well, pushing the foot down, moving the leg round, okay? And this is how we defend the front kick. The round kick, a bit different now, okay? Round kick comes with power. They use this for Thai boxing, they use this in the Dutch kickboxing, the K1. This is a bit different. A couple of ways of doing this. A, rotation of the front foot. So you go up on the ball and rotate this right the way round. So my foot's pointing that way. When I do my kick, execute the kick, the knee comes up obviously from here. We're going to swing it round and we're going to use our momentum with our arms like this. Okay? One is obviously protecting the body, the face. This protects my body. This protects my face. You have a glove here. Protecting my face area, this is protecting my ribs and my kidney areas around here. So then when we spin around, the other arm comes down to give us the momentum. Okay, so from here, I'm just going to show you a low kick. Because again, this is where they'll be chopping down. So done slowly, the leg comes up and it comes downwards chopping, turning the whole hips round like this. See the body angle? See how I twisted from my foot pointing that way to my toes going far as possible to the opposite side. Okay, so we're turning nearly enough 180, anything more than 90 degrees to 180 degrees. So I'm facing my toes pointing here. If I just show you the kick, look at my position of my foot. It's gone over there from this position to almost 180 degrees. Okay, so very important rotation. Another way of doing this kick is by stepping out. So we're fighting, okay, we're here. We step out to this position, point our toe, direction of where we're going to kick, wherever I want him to go. I want him to go that way, don't I? Foot's going to point that way. So we come away, and then we can twist our hips, because he's allowing us to do that. If you keep your foot pointing forward, your toes pointing forward, and now I do this round kick, no, the hips are not engaging. Therefore, there's no momentum here, and there's less power there. So this is something that we need to remember. Arms up, obviously, okay? Always bring this other hand down for momentum, for speed. So done properly, the kick executed, we're turning, kicking like this. Again, as long as the foot moves. New school method is old school. Our new school method is the younger people don't have so much tight hips, which is true, okay? They don't need this so much rotation that they used to do before. I don't know if I agree with everything on that, but that's another way of doing it. What they're saying is, what you got to do is remember to point. So rather than pointing straight to them, just slightly out. That's enough. So if I'm doing this, I'm going to step like this, and I'm going to see how my foot still turns? Because that's what I'm used to. what they're saying is you don't have to do that. You can still get the same power, apparently, just by moving slightly out and that rotation. Obviously, my hips are very old and very tight, so I have to then actually rotate or physically step over like this. Those who know who Bas Rutten is, most people won't know, he's old school, one of the top Dutch kickboxing of his time. He also was in the early UFCs, yes, and he beat quite a lot of people. His method was, he didn't like this rotation because it made less surface contact with your foot, and again, less surface area on the floor means we're liable to get tripped easily. So he didn't like this idea of the Thai style, which Thais did, up on your toes, rotating around on the ball of the foot. And they still do that to today. And yes, it still works, doesn't it? Because they're still beating people up. They still hurt you. But the Dutch style have changed it slightly, okay? And there was Roosevelt stepping out, flat-footed, gives you more planting of the foot. And again, these are both theories that I use in my class. And yes, I train both. Yes, sometimes I might twist. I'm used to the old thing, method of twisting around on my foot, on my ball, okay? So that's how we do the kick. The kick levels. You got low level, as I call it, hitting your calf, okay? Get kicked there with your shin, it really hurts. Second thing is like chopping down a tree from here. It's the base of the tree. So if there's a tree I'm chopping, I don't hit him down there, yeah? So this is where we're going. We come at an angle. So slightly over the target, coming down, same as what you would do with an axe. You don't hit it like this, do you, with the axe? So we're not going to do a round kick that comes like this. To hurt somebody or to chop down, yeah? That's what we're trying to do. Now, the defense for the kicks. You have to check the kick. And again, some places like in Thailand, they don't wear shin pads. You're not allowed to. Certain martial arts say, you know, doing, you know, it's a full contact fight. It's for a world title. Maybe they don't let you use shin pads. So your shin has to be strongly conditioned. How do we defend this kick? This is not going to be stopped by an arm. Arm against shin, the shin always wins. So go look at the bones, okay, which bones we can put. What bones are tougher than the shin bone, okay? It's a couple of bones. Here's one that's tougher than the shin bone. It's your knee bone. So if he does a shin kick, if I can time it right, he hits my knee. It's very hard to time it for him to hit there. Probably going to go over, or he's going to go slightly under. It's just going to hit my shin, okay? But if he hits the knee, I've got him. It hurts, okay? So now if he hits my shin, his shin and my shin, 50-50, isn't it? So I hope mine's conditioned more than his. So we have to try to be a bit more careful. Another bone that beats the shin is your elbow. Okay, so if you get shin kick, someone does a kick and they hit you there. Yeah, it does. Don't get me wrong, it might hurt us as well, but nowhere near as much as the pain he's going to get on his shin. So these are the little conditioning areas how we use. So I'm trying to actually hope that he kicks me here somewhere. Strongest part of my arm, okay? Strongest part of my leg. Hits me somewhere there, I'm okay. Less damage for me, more damage for him. So, showing you the defense of how to move this leg to defend, comes up like this. So this would be our guard, okay? Hands are up. All we got to do is bring our knee up, toes pointing upwards. Again, there's a theory of toes pointing down, toes pointing up. I'm not gonna go into that too much, okay? I've experimented with both of them over 10, 15 years, and this is the better way as far as I'm concerned. They do say, well, about if he hits the top of your toes, can damage your toes. Yes, that can happen too. They're saying that's why they put the toes down like this. But if you try knee up like this, okay, with your toes pointing down, and then you touch your shin, it feels really weak. When you bring it up like this, now it's strong. So check another person's shin who's kicking with all his weight behind it. That's not going to be enough. You're going to be probably knocked back. So this is how we defend the kick. Straight up when we're fighting. Same thing if he kicks me with my back. So he's over here facing me. He does a front round kick to my leg. There's my defense. Up this way or up this way. Try to bring them up towards your elbow. Because sometimes people do this and the kick can still come through. Yeah? Most powerful kick. Yes, I'd say so. Okay, there are other kicks as well which can be a lot of power. Back kick, turning back kicks are another powerful kick. But a nice easy kick to practice, yeah, is the roundhouse kick. And again, you've got different levels. Low level, yeah, mid level, okay? Just above mid and high level. So you've got four different angles to kick. Again, depending on which martial art you're doing. If you're doing American style kickboxing, you do not have that option down here. They do kicking only in two areas. Pardon me, the torso and the head. That's only two places you can kick. And down the bottom here, mid-calf, middle of your calf, or lower, you're allowed foot sweeps. There is no kicking on the legs. They're not allowing that, okay? So you've got to look at what style are you doing, what rules they are, okay? So very, very important to understand that first. Everyone wants to see kickboxing on TV. They just want to go. My suggestion to you guys is go have a look. Go see the instructor. Go have a look at the class. Yes, look at their reputation. See what they do. And get your kid to try a lesson out. Okay, he might not like it. So that's the way forward to go and join a class. So today we went through very basic stuff for kickboxing. Okay, I'm going to finish off with a couple of punches for kickboxing as well. Because some people didn't see the show last time, which was on boxing. Yeah, so this time, and we went through basic stuff for boxing. Just going to show you one basic punch for this today, I think. And they're going to go through everything. The jab and the cross we were doing last time in boxing. We've done a little bit on the hook. Okay, so hands up. Boxing again, depending on what style of kickboxing we're doing. Normally, I just have my hands up, really. Yeah? For kick, I've never seen anybody in kickboxing normally going like this to fight. Yeah? In boxing, they do. Yeah? This is in boxing. I never seen that for full contact K1 or Thai boxing style. Yeah? Because they'll smash something. This is asking for trouble. All right? So if you get tired in the ring, which everybody does, move back out of range. He's over there. That's fine. My hand's going to be here while he's fighting, while he's over there. But as the closer I get, the more higher my hands get. When I'm in range, when I'm just before range, that's the range, my hands have to be up here, especially if they're hitting the head. Again, for kids, K1 is quite brutal as it is. Yeah, because you're doing shin kicks. You're doing foot kicks. Yeah, you're kicking the leg. You're doing a knee. It's a bit much. They've taken something out. They've taken out the head shots. So you can't punch the head, you can't kick the head, okay? In my class, you do learn that early. You do learn how to defend against kicks to the head and start doing that early, because what happens is people get used to it. 2-3 years of training, no worried about your head because you're not kicking your head or punching your head. Your hands start dropping, which is fair enough. No point having my hands up here, is it? There's no head shots and I'm fighting a competition like this. I'm going to get knackered very quickly. So I needed my hands a bit more lower. Then I would change to maybe a cross guard, one of my favorite guards. Okay? Those who old school people that know George Foreman, yeah, Joe Frazier, old school style boxers, they use this very strong. Very good guard for defense, okay? Blocking your hooks, blocking your punches. What's the disadvantage, guys, would you think, for this guard? Yes? This guard, disadvantage, be how am I going to hit him? No, look at my hand positions. Look at this, I have to, yes, takes time now. I'm not punching like this, not allowed to do this. All right, so how are we going to punch him in the left hand? Not very strong. So this is the disadvantage of this guard. So you've got to look at what fight you're doing, what he's doing. Okay, so we went through all the different guards last time, long guard, high guard, yes, cross guard for boxing. We don't use most of these for kickboxing. In my class, they do. If you're losing in a certain position, we're going to change the guard positions to make it awkward for the other person. So just remember, basic rules for kickboxing, hands high up because you're going to be punching your head. I want to be able to see. So I want to cover my eyes. So below my eyes level, in line with my chin normally. Yeah, elbows tucked in. This is not good. Again, if it's Thai boxing, it's like different. They condition their bodies. They want you to hit the body. That's why they keep their arms up like this. Yeah, they're happy. And they're nice and light on the front foot. Okay, they're normally standing in this position. Yeah, they got two main kicks to the Thai guys, front teep, pushing away with the front leg, and the roundhouse kick. And they mastered these kicks. Okay? Like Bruce Lee said, you know, don't be afraid of the guy that knows 10,000 techniques, for example. Yeah? Worry about the one that knows one or two who practices them 10,000 times. So the same thing. We don't need to practice, oh, I could do this, I could do that. Well, that's a lot you can do. When it comes to actual practical work, you won't be able to use all that. Okay? So my suggestion is a couple of basic stuff, practice them over and over again, master the basic techniques. Three combos to start with you should have, okay? And practice them 1,000 times each rather than 1,000 combos. All right, so I know this. Oh, he knows this, he knows this. Yeah, he does, good for him. Doesn't use them in competition. He won't be able to remember all that. So what you need to do is just drill that, and it comes second to nature. You're getting punched and kicked, all of a sudden, bang, bang, bang, because you've been practicing that over 1,000 times. All right, so guard, arms up, elbows in. Same as a boxing guard, similar, okay? But the stance changes. Don't want it too long now because that'll make me not move so quick. And secondly, they'll sweep my leg. So you've got to be able to be nice and light. Yeah, defend, defend, lift and kick instead of defense. Okay, so there's also that. There's a lot of fakes, a lot of dummies, a lot of stuff. Same as they do in all martial arts. So very basic stuff today you went through. Front teep, front kick, snap or thrust. Okay, knee, very basic front knee, okay, went through, roundhouse kick, I showed you in here, yes, just see, hands up when you're kicking, okay, so that again could be different position, here, here, here, here. How do we defend it, the roundhouse kick as the knee, as the kick's low? Look, defense for the shin, okay, down the bottom, it's kicking there, one defense is put your weight over your knee, sorry, your knee over your foot. So if I'm like this, he can hit my bottom calf here and I could get swept. If I put my leg forward, he won't be able to sweep me. Don't get me wrong, he's gonna hurt me. Hitting my muscle is gonna hurt with his bony shin. But that's one way of stop getting swept. Another way to defend that, lift it off the floor. It's up because it's kicking low. Another way to defend that, move out of range. Okay? That's basic defense there. How to defend here? I've seen people put their arm there. No, no, don't use your hand there. Don't use your arm to defend. This is hurts too much. Defend this out of range. Defend this up. That's all you got. Okay? So what I normally do is teach the kids something different. Yeah, and I'll show you that very quickly in a minute. Okay? But that's how we defend that kick. Again, front kick. How do we defend that? This stuff. Nope. Knee straight up to the middle if it's coming forward. Okay, arm blocks, hand blocks, pushing it down. Okay, so these are the ways that we can block the front kick. Knee blocks, how do we block the knee? Here, arms down. So if you knee my body, you're gonna bring my arms down here. Normally what I do is I kind of block with my elbows, put my elbows in the way. If he does a knee, again, hitting the elbow, it's kind of sharp, the elbow, it does hurt, okay? So. Very basic stance, you all know. If anybody needs to ring, call in, yes, ask any advice. You know the number for the office. Yes, it's Luton 01582481822 or WhatsApp us on 07779, same number again, 481822. And again, please remember this is a pre-recorded show. So, you know, you can't just ring in and say, look, what's happened? Can I have this advice? Guys, is there anything else you need me to do? Obviously, please ring in and let them know. Look, can you ask Leo to maybe do a session or maybe one show on this particular subject, okay? And see what they say, all right? We can try to, obviously, we're here to help. This is my way to give back to the community, okay? Yes, I'm trying to spend, you know, it's very hard in life with all these kids and all these martial arts competitions and that going on and that and training going on as well. And my day job to trying to find an hour, even for these guys, they have to come out of their way, come down to my gym and do an hour of recording. It is fairly hard work and it's hard to kind of fit that in every month. But this is what we do back for you guys. I'm here for advice, anything for fitness. Okay, I'm also a sports therapist. Any injuries I can help you with, rehabilitation on injuries. Okay, one of the boys had a fractured thumb. They said 6 weeks minimum before, took us 3 weeks, healed it up. He did have a boxing fight last week. I don't want him to take it easy, I don't want him hurting himself again. But you know, the kids, they don't listen. He still did okay. Right, so running out of time for this month's show. Hopefully we'll see you in the next month and we'll probably pick a different subject. One of the subjects, obviously, I'm good at to go through some stuff for you guys. I hope this has been educational for you guys. Sorry if you guys can't see the video. You're driving and listening it to in your car. But there is a way you can catch this up on Facebook, I believe. So go on that. Look at a pre-recorded show after it happens, obviously. And then go through the video. If there's anything else you need to know, no problem. Anyway, been a pleasure. Goodbye.
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12: Ibn Taymiyyah, he says, in this dunya, there is Jannah. Whoever does not enter this Jannah in this dunya, he shall not be admitted to Jannah in

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1: 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We are now going to play for you the Daily Iman Booster, a series of short reminders to boost the heart and soul.
2: The next lesson we're learning here in this surah as we go on is, whatever Allah has to say, the time for you and me to react is not a lot of time. There's a state of emergency. We need to act quickly because the dawn of our life has set upon us. The sunset of our life is at bay. It's basically, it's around the corner. So we need to act now. It's this idea of time running out, the timer ticking away. That's being captured in just the words al-asr. So this last benefit of this oath is a sense of urgency. And one alim, he compared, Mufti Muhammad Shafi'i among others, compared the struggle of the human being that is depicted in Surah Al-Asr to the one who is trying to sell ice. In ancient times, they didn't have freezers and stuff like that, right? So the ice vendor, he doesn't have a lot of time, and it's melting away. And he has to make use of these sales and get the product out to the customer in a certain time, and if that time goes away, then all of that effort is gone to waste. He has this sense of urgency to accomplish what he needs to accomplish. Commonly, the last ayah of Surah Al-Asr is understood as having four components. Of course, it's very easy to see that. إِلَّا الَّذِينَ آمَنُوا number one, وَعَمِلُوا الصَّالِحَاتِ number two, وَتَوَاصَوْا بِالْحَقِّ number three, and وَتَوَاصَوْا بِالصَّبْرِ number four. Four conditions. The first condition being those who believe, those who act righteously or do righteous deeds. The third being they enjoin to the best of their ability and to counsel one another with truth, and then also doing the same with perseverance. These are the four conditions that are mentioned. But one of the things we're going to learn today as part of the overview is that these four things are actually one thing. They seem like they are four things, but they are lazim wa malzum. They are necessarily connected to each other. They are

0: are actually inseparable, and actually all of the rest is the fruit of the first, iman. The first thing that's mentioned is iman. And then there are three other things mentioned. But what we're going to learn is, if one really has iman, then the next three things are naturally bound to happen. They are bound to happen. And if those things don't happen, guess what's missing? Iman. So if one wants to check if they really have iman or not, they can check by the minimal standard of iman set by Surah Al-Asr. What are the consequences of iman? What happens right after iman? عَمِلُوا الصَّالِحَاتِ تَوَاسِي بِالْحَقِّ تَوَاسِي بِالصَّبْرِ. If those things aren't happening, then there's something missing in iman. And by the way, all of these four are connected in a profound way. Even if you take the second case, عَمِلُوا الصَّالِحَاتِ. What is after عَمِلُوا الصَّالِحَاتِ? They act righteously, they enjoin the truth. They don't keep the good to themselves, now they're enjoining the truth, of which I'm using the cliche translation. The idea of it is to get the truth to others, tell others to do good too. In other words, if you are truly doing good, it is impossible for you to keep it to yourself. It's impossible. A necessary consequence of that will be you will have to share it with others. That is part of goodness. And then when you do enjoin the truth to others, you will get people that respond to you, and you will get people who hate what you have to say. And when you get people who hate what you have to say, you will necessarily need to develop what? Sabr. You're gonna have to have it. It's a necessary, these are all connected things. They, one leads to the other, to the other, to the other. And we'll explore more of that as we continue, inshaAllah ta'ala.
1: Assalamualaikum. My name is Abbas Muhammad. Today I am here Hukum Masjid Kibbutz by competition. 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
0: So Allah wants us to deeply reflect and think about the concept of light. To think about light. So I'll say a few things about light. If there is no light, then doesn't matter how beautiful the universe is, we see nothing. Doesn't matter if you and I have both eyes. Our eyes are useless without the presence of what? Light. Reality as we know it around us is actually irrelevant entirely. All we have around us then is darkness and nothing. And incidentally, we know now that light isn't just a means by which we can see. Light is a fundamental to life on this earth. Without light, you don't get plants. And without plants, you don't have life. Light is essential to life. There are two things. In the Arabic language, by the way, one of the words for eyes themselves is nur. Vision itself is also called nur. So in order for us to appreciate vision, to see reality around us, there are two things necessary. This light, the light inside of you, the light of your eyes, nurul ayn, and also you need light outside. A light inside and a light outside. If any one of those is missing, you're as good as blind. Isn't that clear? Is that simple enough for everybody? Okay, now let's take it a step further. This is physical light. What I just talked about is physical light. But Allah is telling us something about spiritual light by making us think about physical light because they're similar. Now in the spiritual sense, there's a light inside of us. It's not here, it's here. There's a light Allah poured inside of us. When I was inside my mom's belly, then an angel was delivered to put some light inside of her. That would be something I would be pre-programmed with. All of you, the ruh is a form of light. That is inside of us. There's a light inside of us. But that light on its own can only see so much until there's what? Light on the outside, right? There has to be light on the outside. So now what is that light on the outside? Allah Azza wa Jal describes His book. He describes His book and He says, فَآمِنُوا بِاللَّهِ وَرَسُولِهِ وَالنُّورِ الَّذِي أَنزَلْنَا. Believe in Allah and His Messenger and the light that we've sent down. Just like there are two ingredients to physical light, there are two ingredients to spiritual light. The human being has a yearning inside of him and her. We have this light inside of us that wants something. It's looking for some kind of perfection because it came from a perfect source. So when revelation comes, when the word of Allah comes, when the teachings of His Prophet come, sallallahu alaihi wasallam, then they complete that light inside. And yet when Allah brings His light, when He brings the sun out, what happens? They say in Arabic, أَغْنَى الصَّبَاحَ عَنِ الْمِسْبَاحِ, that the lamp made the morning made the lamp irrelevant. Your light and my light, keeping the lights on in the morning, especially if you're Desi, you'd never do it actually. You don't even turn them on at nighttime. But anyway, you definitely wouldn't turn them on in the day. Because the sun's enough. Just open the window, move the curtains. The sunlight is enough. It'll light everything else up. In other words, Allah's light is overwhelming and undeniable. There's no escape from it. It's everywhere. It's everywhere. So far, we have a lamp inside of us that is amazing. It's lit on its own, but not fully. Its glass is like a light. But when the light of revelation, when the light of wahi comes inside through our ears, when the sahabi sees the messenger of Allah sallallahu alaihi wasallam, and the light goes through his eyes and it goes into his heart already had the fuel and one little spark and boom, then you get light upon light. Nurun ala nur. The light of the fitrah, the light of the heart, meeting the light of wahi, the light of revelation. That is nurun ala nur.
2: Assalamu alaikum wa rahmatullahi wa barakatuhu. 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
3: Allah says in Surah At-Talaq, and He, Allah, will provide him from sources he never could imagine. And whosoever puts his trust in Allah, then He will suffice him. Verily, Allah will accomplish His purpose. Indeed, Allah has set a measure for all things. When we are faced with a difficult situation, and when things seem completely out of control, we are reminded that nothing is outside of Allah's control. Especially when there seems to be no way out of a particular situation, when in fact we can't even conceive of a solution. This is when Allah gives us even greater help. In fact, help that comes outside the realms of human capability and understanding. We often lose hope in something because our rational minds are doing the thinking. Maybe it's an essay deadline. Maybe we're trying to arrive somewhere on time and we've got delayed. Maybe someone is unwell. Maybe a community is being oppressed. Or maybe we can't get a job. But here Allah is telling us that His help goes beyond human imagination. If we only ask Allah based on what we think is possible, then we will miss out on the otherworldly, miraculous nature of Allah's help. Musa alayhi salam understood this when he was trapped between the Red Sea and the army of Fir'aun. Maryam alayhi salam understood this as she bravely returned to her people with the baby Jesus alayhi salam in her arms. And so too did Zakariya alayhi salam when he prayed for a child. Though he and his wife were in their old age, they were not just pious people, they were smart and open-minded too. The more someone's mind is open to the power of Allah, the higher they will aim and the more they will achieve in this life and the next. If you look at the second sentence in the verse, and whosoever puts his trust in Allah, then He will suffice him. Allah tells us about another reward that comes with trusting Him, and that is the reward of contentment and peace. This is the meaning of, and Allah is sufficient for him. When something is sufficient, it means you're satisfied. You need nothing else and seek nothing else. It means you are at ease with whatever Allah has willed for you. And recognize there is good even in things that seem to be negative. It also means you don't depend on other people. This demonstrates that complete tawakkul is also the thing that gives a human being emancipation and dignity. Dignity is when you are not humiliated by base desires and subjugation. Tawakkul means, therefore, that we are freeing ourselves of the need for the help or approval of the creation. The last two sentences where Allah tells us He will accomplish His purpose and has a measure for all things is a reminder that our provision is already written. All our provisions were already written for us 50,000 years before we were born. Our successes and so-called failures in this dunya are decreed. But the real success is in fact being able to pass the test, either by showing gratitude for the successes or showing sabr and contentment when the failures occur. There may be something we're trying to accomplish, but ultimately it can never succeed if Allah did not will it. Allah has a purpose that supersedes all our plans. So when we have tried with something and it still doesn't work, then we must realize that Allah is in control, not us. And rather than feeling disappointed by that, we should try to understand that everything Allah decrees for us has wisdom in it. Whatever you're facing in life, it is in fact the fulfillment of a plan, the accomplishment of a purpose, specially designed and tailored for each and every individual. In Surah Al-Baqarah, Allah says, "And it may be that you dislike a thing while it is good for you. And it may be that you love a thing while it is evil for you. And Allah knows while you know not." The lesson from the test is often more valuable and a greater achievement than the original thing we were seeking. The meaning of this verse should also act as a reassurance that when others are working against those who do good, against the deen, and against the truth, then they ultimately will fail, even if we cannot perceive this. For Allah has only given them respite for a short time before He destroys their plans. This was often the case with evil communities in the past. Allah gave them some short-term, superficial successes, which made them feel arrogant for a while. But in the end, their plans and their plots failed. We see this in the examples of Ad, Thamud, the people of the ditch, and the Pharaoh. Amazing stories in the Quran that we should study and seek to draw lessons from. So the final conclusion is that we need to reprogram our way of thinking, to not limit Allah's power and aid to what we think is rationally possible. Know that we humans have a bounded rationality that can't perceive the endless capacity of Allah's will. And we should reconfigure our minds to truly recognize that Allah can command and facilitate anything for us. Also, we need to remind ourselves that worrying and fretting about things that Allah has already decreed and measured out perfectly for us is a pointless exercise. We should just get on with what is in our hands. Do what we can in the circumstances we are currently in, and keep making dua for the best from Allah, the Most High. Practical tips to achieve the above. Force yourself to make dua for that which seems impossible. Keep trying with whatever practical means you're available, especially if you think the doors have already closed. Example, when rushing to catch a plane and the check-in desk has already closed. True story. That job application, no matter how fierce the competition might seem, when a deadline is looming and you need to ask for an extension, but doubt it will be given. Such are times when your trust in Allah is pushed to the very limit. Will you still persevere? Listen to Quran, and especially familiarize yourself with its stories of the prophets and the salihin, the righteous, peace be upon them. Their actions and deep conviction will help to challenge our skepticism and will broaden our minds to appreciate the power of Allah. Be around those people who will give you hope and encouragement. Those who help you to avoid regret, who give constructive advice, and who big up the positive sides of things. Look out for and memorize special verses in the Quran, supplications from the Sunnah. That will increase our tawakkul. And finally, what we can do when things are still going badly, when our trust and efforts don't seem to be leading to be the outcome we hope for, in that case, pause, reflect, and purposefully ask ourselves, what is Allah teaching me through this? What negative habit, quality is He wanting me to let go of? What material things do I still need to detach myself from? What positive outcomes are there that I'm overlooking? Are the consequences of this negative situation really that awful that I should be getting this wound up about it? Could it be that this negative outcome is just one small short-term phase on the way of an overall victory in the long term? When Allah tests us, He's simply teaching us. He will keep giving us those mock exams before the big exam until we learn. And if you do learn and you get what the lesson is all about, then congratulations. That's a very precious blessing and is possibly the real success you're after.
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4: 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We are now going to play for you the Daily Iman Booster, a series of short reminders to boost the heart and soul.
5: وَهَدَيْنَهُ النَّجْدَيْنِ. Now, a little bit about the word najd. It means a mountain that has no vegetation or trees. It's bare rock. Okay, and in it there's a clear path that is leading up. Now Najdain is two paths, right? So in the vision, the image that's presented in the ayah is of a person at the foot of a hill, and in front of him there's these two paths that are leading right and left. Right, there are two paths. And Allah has clearly shown this path leads to this, and this path leads to that. Now the thing to understand is, these two paths are right in front of you, they're clear, they're heading, they're both, do they involve, climbing upwards, does it involve labor anyway? Right? Whether you go up the right way or the left way, it still involves labor. And that's already been taught to us in this surah before when Allah said, لَقَدْ خَلَقْنَا الْإِنسَانَ فِي كَبَدْ. Right? When the human being is created in toil. So now that lesson is being reinforced with a new image. Here's the next thing that's really important to note about this ayah. The word najd is the general word for mountain. And I'm going to add some things to help you understand the image that's coming. One of these ranges is easy going up, but as you go further up, there's difficulty. And the other range is very difficult in the beginning, but once you get a certain path, it becomes easy. So one is easy in the beginning, and one is hard in the beginning. One is hard at the end, and one is easy at the end. So now you've got these two choices. Right, you want easy in the beginning, or you want hard in the beginning, right? And the human being, what does he love to get immediately? Ease in the beginning, right? We love things that come quickly. As for problems that are concerned, we say we'll deal with it later. Let me just get what I want right now, right? So now Allah says, "Falak," you know, وَهَدَيْنَهُ النَّجْدَيْنِ. But then He says, "Falak tahama al-aqaba." Al-aqaba is a really interesting word. It is also a word used for a path. It is also a word used for a path heading up a mountain range. So it's almost synonymous with the word najd, except the word aqaba means a path that is very difficult to climb. It's very difficult to climb. So first, Allah showed us two paths. But then He told us one of these paths isn't just najd, it's also aqaba. It's very difficult and high, and it's, you know, it takes a lot of struggle to get through this path. So He says, فَلَقْتَحَمَ الْعَقَبَ. Then He didn't jump right into and get involved in al-aqaba. Al-aqaba. Now the word iqtiham, let's look at one word at a time. Iqtahama. Iqtiham in Arabic is to jump into something without giving it any thought. And put yourself in a task that will involve a lot of work, but once you jumped in. Right? You ever been involved in a task that, you know, you say, yeah, I can do this. Right? Or putting some furniture together or something. I'm thinking of putting furniture together because I just moved, right? Oh yeah, I could do this. Right? You get involved, and then it gets difficult. And then you realize that maybe this wasn't such a good idea in the middle of it, right? So there's you dive right in without much thought. And then you realize this is actually a lot of work and it's exhausting, right? This is iqtiham. Allah says the human being didn't jump right away, you know, so enthusiastically into this heavy cliff. Oh, I can handle it. He didn't do that, right? Meaning, for example, in Zamakhshari he says that fala here could also be in the meaning of hala. Why didn't he? Why didn't he just go up the tougher path? Why didn't he do so? Why didn't he just jump right in? Meaning, did we not give him enough ability? Hadn't we given him eyes, two eyes, a tongue, right? Hadn't we guided him clearly to both paths and what one leads to and what the other leads to? He had everything he needed to get on this path, so how come he didn't? So, فَلَا is actually in the middle, in the meaning of لِمَاذَا. لِمَاذَا لَمْ يَقْتَحِمْ الْعَقَبَةِ. How come he didn't just climb up that path? What was missing? So it's almost as though Allah Azza wa Jalla is complaining about the human being who didn't jump right in. And by doing so, what is He asking all of us to do? He's asking us, He's putting a challenge on us to jump right in, to actually engage in this struggle and engage in that climbing of the mount.
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7: I mean, the real asset all of us have is time. That's really all we have. And if we're utilizing it properly, our lives have moved towards the better. And if we're not, our lives are moving towards the worse. That's essentially what it boils down to. We have to become people that we make productive use of their time, that don't become people that waste time. Even if you have, if you want to play sports or relax or whatever, there should be a time for that. It should be specified. It should be something disciplined. Allah tells us the sun and the moon, they follow an order. All of the acts of worship that we do in Islam somehow fall upon the sun and the moon. The prayers dependent on the positions of the sun. Eid and Ramadan and Hajj on the moon. And Allah tells us the sun and the moon follow a precise order. Our worship follows a precise order. What we're learning from that is your entire life should follow a precise order. You should have some kind of discipline, laid out a sketch in your life for yourself. Otherwise you'll keep thinking, I should get that done, and you'll never get it done, because you never made time for it. You never found the specific time for it. And for each of you, this is going to be a very personal affair. You're going to have to look at your own life and see, where can I make this change? You know, our students, I have 1 minute left, I'll tell you what I told my students. Our students, they come from all over the United States, and they come, you know, to our 10-month program, and it's very different, you know, it's not like being at home. It's very different. So I have to orient them. And part of their orientation is, look, the way you wake up and the way you go to sleep is different now. It's not like when you were home. You really have to be careful when you wake up, when you're going to go to masjid for fajr, what are you going to do after that, when you're going to eat, when you're going to get to class, when you're going to do your homework, when you're going to hang out with your friends to keep your sanity, when you're going to go to sleep. You're going to have to discipline yourself if you're going to get through this successfully. And if they can create that kind of discipline in their life in these 10 months, wallahi, it will benefit them for the rest of their lives. They'll be the better for it, if they can have that kind of discipline. We're just the people, once we start playing a video game, we lose all track of time. Once you start texting someone and start drooling, you just forget the sun goes up and down, it doesn't matter to you. But once you hit the PS3 or Xbox controller, and you start sniping people off the rooftops, right? That's it. Regimes could change, the world could change, the stock market could rise. You wouldn't know, you're in your room going, that's who you are. We have to show respect to time. That's the real change we bring in our lives. Stop complaining about stuff. All of that will happen when you personally bring a positive change in your life, and that of disciplining yourself.
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7: You know, if you're not a very spiritual person and you don't think about the Akhirah a lot, if you haven't prayed for years and years and years, if you go for a burial, and you've never gone to a burial, if you go to a burial after a janazah, you follow the procession and you go to the burial. If you go that will be a spiritual experience for you. Just walking around and reading the gravestones, reading this guy died at the age of, or this child died at the age of 20, this one at the age of 6 months, this one at the age of 83 years, this one at the age of 31, this one was this guy was my age, this woman, this man, this woman, and you will read that, and you won't be thinking of them. Who will you be thinking of? Yourself. It's going to open up your eyes. The graveyard is a great place to open up your eyes, to remember where we're all headed. It's a place of silence and reflection. كَلَّا سَوْفَ تَعْلَمُونَ ثُمَّ كَلَّا سَوْفَ تَعْلَمُونَ Identical ayat, except for what? ثُمَّ in the beginning. The rough meaning, كَلَّا. 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No way. No way. In other words, this delusion of yours is not going to last. No way. You're going to wake up soon. And you, and when you do wake up, you will yourself be saying, what have I done? How could I have been deluded? You know, when people are so distracted, there are people you try to wake up and you try to tell them what life is all about, and they don't want to hear it at all. And you say to yourself, man, there's no way this guy will ever, ever accept the truth. That guy is a hopeless case. This one, no way they will ever listen. Allah says to them, kalla. No, there is a time. For sure. They will listen. No more distractions. And this is after they've gone to the graves, right? After they've been buried. Now, kalla sawfa ta'lamun. The first one. Very, very soon you will find out. Sata'lamuna means soon you will find out. Sawfa ta'lamun, very soon you will find out. Meaning your death is very, very close. It's not just close, it's very close. And as soon as you die, you're going to find out. Ali radiallahu anhu used to say, "An-nasu niyam." People are sleeping. He says, people are sleeping. And when they die, they wake up. They die, they wake up. This was his comment, radiallahu anhu, in regards to this ayah. So we find, "Kalla sawfa ta'lamun," soon you will find out. Find out when? You'll find out when you go to your grave. Man, what have I been busy with? What should I have been busy with? You'll find that out pretty soon. As soon as one goes into the grave and the questioning begins, you realize how messed up you have been. That's the first one. Then he says, ثُمَّ كَلَّا سَوْفَ تَعْلَمُونَ. Then again, ثُمَّ كَلَّا سَوْفَ تَعْلَمُونَ. Some ulama comment, the second ayah is not just for emphasis. The first one is for the questioning in the grave, when you will realize how messed up you were. The second one, soon you will find out, is when you come out of the grave, and the day of judgment begins, and all of your deeds are taken out, and the whole scrolls begin. Then you will really realize how distracted you had been. The full record. And the second record is more comprehensive than the first record. In the grave, you're questioned, but not thoroughly. But when you come out on the day of judgment, how are you questioned? Thoroughly. So the second questioning is more powerful than the first, which is why the second ayah has thumma, making it more powerful.
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أعوذ بالله من الشيطان الرجيم. بسم الله الرحمن الرحيم. All praise and thanks be to Allah subhanahu wa ta'ala, who again has allowed us to do another show. Thank you so much for joining us. This is the Ask Imam show with Mufti Rehan and Mufti Salman. This is a pre-recording, so it's going to be part of this series of podcasts on the Ultimate Salah series. Last week, alhamdulillah, we talked about wudu and certain aspects of wudu that can elevate us on the day of Qiyamah. And what actually happens during the process of actually doing wudu, in terms of every drop that falls, sins fall from us. Mufti Salman and Mufti Rehan, alhamdulillah, they gave us certain du'as also to make whilst you're performing wudu. So we talked about performing wudu by starting with what intention, with what du'a, how to end it with a specific du'a, which also then opens 8 gates of Jannah. So it'll be well worth for you to look at the previous series. And inshallah, alhamdulillah, we also talked about certain du'as that we make whilst we are at every stage of wudu. So when we're washing our hands, we make a du'a. When we're washing our mouth, we make a du'a. When we're washing our nose, we make a du'a. And one of the du'as was, you know, we ask Allah subhanahu wa ta'ala, when we're cleaning our nose, we ask Allah subhanahu wa ta'ala in wudu that protect us, you know, on the day of Qiyamah, you know, allow us to smell the fragrance of Jannah and protect us from even smelling the hellfire. You know, little du'as that are very, very powerful in my opinion, you know, and I would highly recommend that, you know, we adopt these in our lives. Now, obviously, as a reminder that these du'as are not a must, it doesn't invalidate the du'a, it doesn't invalidate the wudu if you don't make it. However, you know, if you make the du'a, it is an added layer that you're applying for protection of the day of Qiyamah. So, you know, inshallah, try and adopt these good things, you know, as you learn, but also teach them to others. You know, it's always, knowledge is only beneficial if others benefit from it. So, you know, help others and you know, make them, refer them to the podcast, inshallah, also. So, inshallah, they too will learn and teach others going forward.

0: So alhamdulillah, you know what, we talked about quite extensive part of, you know, the wudu and wudu in last week's session. We've also talked about purity, you know. But let's kick this session off by saying, what is the difference between, you know, physical purity and spiritual purity?
1: Okay. Bismillah ar-Rahman ar-Rahim. So the difference between physical purity and spiritual purity. Now, I think one thing that myself as well, and I'm sure many people listening, that one common misconception that many of us may have is that Islam has only come to teach us, you know, how to pray salah, how to give zakah, how to, you know, fast, how to do all of these certain things. That's it. Whereas one thing I think it's important to note and emphasize is that Islam is it's an entire lifestyle. Yeah, Islam doesn't just, you know, teach us how to perform wudu. That would be, for many of us, the only aspect of cleanliness that we may think that Islam teaches. Maybe wudu and, you know, ghusl, the only two things. But in reality, Islam teaches many ways where a person, or encourages, not only should a person be doing wudu, should a person be, you know, performing ghusl when they need to be performing ghusl. They should just be clean anyway. They should be, you know, hygienic. They should be ensure that their clothes are clean, etc. So Islam emphasizes both. A person should be spiritually clean, meaning they should be in the state of wudu. They should have showered when they should have showered. But also they should be physically clean as well, meaning they should just generally be in a clean state, wearing clean clothes, smelling pleasant as well. Now, in terms of evidences, or where in Quran, Hadith, etc., does Allah subhanahu wa ta'ala or Rasulullah sallallahu alaihi wasallam indicate upon this? There's a famous hadith where Rasulullah sallallahu alaihi wasallam mentions that when a person wakes up from his sleep, then he should wash his hands three times. Now, again, washing, this isn't, you know, fard, wajib, etc. This is, again, a recommendation. Now, why is it that a person should wash his hands three times, or why is it that Rasulullah sallallahu alaihi wasallam is encouraging this specific ruling? The simple answer is this, is that when a person is sleeping, he does not know where his hands may have been. His hands, you know, may have been in certain parts of his body that might have been considered impure while he was sleeping. Again, he's not liable, but this is all during his sleeping. So he doesn't know where his hands may have been. He doesn't know what might have come into contact with his hand. So it is, again, mustahab and recommended for a person that when he wakes up from his sleep, he should wash his hands three times. This, again, is nothing to do with wudu, nothing to do with ghusl. This is solely Islam encouraging a person to be clean, physically pure.
0: Yeah.
1: Again, it's just from how, this is just some of the qualities of a Muslim. A Muslim should generally just be clean,
0: yeah,
1: whether you're about to pray salah or not. Another example would be, again, another famous hadith of Rasulullah sallallahu alaihi wasallam, where he mentions about miswak. Now, again, miswak, for those that don't know what miswak is essentially it's a toothbrush. It's a branch taken from a certain tree, and this certain branch, again, if it's peeled, bristles emerge from the branch. Now, Rasulullah himself would emphasize using this miswak a lot for salah, for wudu, and in generic matters. Now, Rasulullah in this hadith, he mentions that if I knew that it would not be difficult upon my ummah, then I would have commanded them and I would have made it necessary upon them to use the miswak before every salah. Again, this is from the mercy of Rasulullah. He knows that, again, Rasulullah knows that if he were to carry out certain commands, you know, constantly, then the people around him, meaning the Sahaba, they would acknowledge that and say that, look, Rasulullah did this for every single salah. He would do miswak for every salah. Rasulullah would purposefully leave it out sometimes. The wisdom behind that would be so that the Sahaba don't understand it to be fard. They don't understand that it's fard to do miswak. But Rasulullah is mentioning here in this hadith that I know I'm not going to do it all the time. Why? Because for some people it might become a burden. But if I knew that it wouldn't be difficult upon my ummah, then I would have 100% told them that it's necessary for you to do miswak before every salah. Again, it comes down to that point. This has not come down to, you know, wudu or spiritual purity. This is, again, Islam, another example of Islam just encouraging us to be physically pure.
0: Absolutely.
1: As opposed to always being in the state of wudu or ghusl, yeah, etc.
0: So the best etiquettes.
1: Again, it all comes down to just, again, Islam being a lifestyle and just teaching us how to be not only good Muslims, but just good human beings at the end of the day as well. And the last and final example that I want to mention, and this is quite interesting as well, where one of the very, very early verses that were to be revealed upon Rasulullah, we all know Salaam. The famous first verse, which from Surah Al-Alaq, where Jibra'il came down, Jibra'il alayhi salam came down to teach Rasulullah salam about the famous verse, Iqra' bismi rabbika alladhi khalaq, etc. Now this, again, this surah was revealed at that time, and that was one of the first verses to be, the first verse to be revealed, according to majority scholars. Now, after that, when Rasulullah salam again was, you know, very stressed about what he just saw in this cave, he saw, you know, an angel come down and teach him, etc., you know, squeezed him, etc., three times. When Rasulullah was very distressed, he, you know, he went out of the mountain and went straight towards his wife Khadija radiallahu anha. Now he went to Khadija radiallahu anha and he, you know, said to her, Zammiluni, Zammiluni, you know, cover me. I feel very, you know, cold, etc. So that's exactly what happened. Now it was at this moment, or majority of scholars agree that it was at this moment that when Rasulullah was covered in that blanket which Khadija radiallahu anha provided him with, at that point, Rasulullah also was blessed with another verse of Quran from Surah Al-Mudathir in the 29th juz, where Allah subhanahu wa ta'ala mentions, Ya ayyuhal mudathir, that one who is enshrouded, the one who is covered in a cloth. Ya ayyuhal mudathir, qum fa'andhir, that stand up and warn, meaning warn people about Islam, warn people about the coming of the punishment, etc. Qum fa'andhir. وَرَبَّكَ فَكَبِّرْ, and proclaim greatness towards your Lord. وَرَبَّكَ فَكَبِّرْ. Now it's at this point I want, inshallah, we need to focus on. After this verse, after the verse of mentioning that the first and most important thing is acknowledging Allah, acknowledging them with the greatness of Allah. The second most important thing after this is وَثِيَابَكَ فَطَهِرْ, and purify your clothing. Purify your clothing. Make sure that you're in a state of purity. Now, whether, again, going into the meanings of wudu, ghusl, etc., there's no need to go into that much detail now, but taking the face value of that, or the surface meaning of that verse, would be just to, it's instructing Rasulullah to be in a state of purity. Not, Allah subhanahu wa ta'ala didn't mention this verse way at the end of the surah. He did not mention this verse at the end of the Quran, no. He mentioned this after the verse of, after acknowledging how great Allah subhanahu wa ta'ala is, after acknowledging who Allah subhanahu wa ta'ala is, that Allah is your one Lord, etc., and you need to, you know, proclaim greatness to Him, yeah, and show importance towards Him. The second most important thing is, be in the state of purity. Make sure that your clothes are clean. Make sure that your soul is clean. And again, that is the second most. Again, you could, as scholars have mentioned, that the placement of these verses specifically in the surah, and especially at what point of life this verse was revealed to Rasulullah.
0: Absolutely.
1: Even before Salah became a thing, that Allah's not telling us specifically to do wudu. Allah's saying, even before Salah, the rulings of Salah came down, make sure that you're clean. And again, that shows how important it is for us to not only be spiritually pure, not only to be in the state of wudu, not only to have done ghusl, but also just be generically pure in itself, to be pure in a hygiene aspect as well.
0: Absolutely. Absolutely. No, I think it's good you said that, because naturally, if you are spiritually pure, then you are going to have the right thoughts in Salah.
1: 100%. Yeah.
0: When you are physically pure and you have your clean clothes and all, you are automatically showing the respect that Allah subhanahu wa ta'ala deserves, right? Standing in front of Him in absolute cleansing, in, you know, absolute clean, smelling well, you know, so that Salah will totally be very different from someone like we talked about before, who is like the fan that's turned off, 100%. Is rushing, you know. So no, alhamdulillah, it's good to, and I think also, like you mentioned, the importance of when the verse was revealed. How so early, so early, literally the first part of it is released, and how the relevance of it is so massive. So alhamdulillah.
1: Even before, you know, Allah told Rasulullah about Salah, about wudu, Allah still telling Rasulullah to be pure. So again, that just shows the importance of how important it is for us as Muslims to not only be, you know, in the state of wudu, but also just to be pure in general. Yeah. And that, again, sorry, just to carry on, We see in the Quran, again, many, many verses where Allah subhanahu wa ta'ala mentions that He Himself is, for example, the all-seeing or the most generous, etc., the most forgiving. One famous verse that comes multiple times in the Quran where Allah subhanahu wa ta'ala mentions, that comes multiple times from Quran and Hadith, Allah says, إِنَّ اللَّهَ يُحِبُّ التَّوَّابِينَ وَيُحِبُّ الْمُتَطَهِّرِينَ, that verily Allah loves those who repent and also love those who purify themselves. Now, scholars of tafsir, scholars of the Quran, of the explanation of the Quran, they mention that why has Allah decided to bring these two words together, the word tawwabin and the word mutatahirin. Tawwabin means those who do tawbah, those who repent, and mutatahirin means those who purify themselves. Allah could have mentioned anyone, any group of people. Allah could have mentioned, really Allah loves those who perform salah and those who give zakat. Allah could have given any example, but Allah specifically mentions these two groups of people. Now the scholars have mentioned that Allah has brought these two words specifically together because they both have something in common together. And that common factor is that both groups of people are working on purifying themselves. The first group, which is Tawwabin, they are working on spiritually purifying themselves, spiritually cleansing themselves. When a person repents to Allah, he is essentially cleaning his slate, he's cleaning his book, he's cleaning his soul from any type of sin. And the second group of people, mutatahirin, those who are physically purifying themselves for Allah subhanahu wa ta'ala. They're those who perform wudu, those who perform ghusl, those who stay in a clean manner.
0: Yeah.
1: So scholars have mentioned that is the reason why Allah has brought these two specific groups of people, and Allah ultimately loves those people who not only repent towards Him, but also stay in a clean manner as well.
2: Isn't that amazing how it links back to our previous session when we talked about how after wudu, the dua that you should be making so that all the 8 gates of Jannah are open for you is that
1: Allahumma ja'alni min at-tawwabin wal mutatahirin. So the Quran states Allah loves those people, and then one of the du'as of after wudu is, Ya Allah, make me from those people. Make me from those people who repent and also purify themselves.
0: That's amazing, yeah, actually, when you put the two together, isn't it? Yeah, it just clicks. So We're talking still on the topic of wudu, right?
1: Yeah.
0: We have talked quite extensively about very many aspects of wudu, but why is learning wudu in the correct manner important? You know, like somebody might think, okay, yeah, I've skipped washing my ears.
1: Yeah.
0: You know, yeah, okay. You know, why is it important?
2: Bismillah ar-Rahman ar-Rahim. Again, in the Arabic language, to perform wudu in the best of manner is called ahsan al-wudu. So ahsan al-wudu. Now, instead of me just explaining why you should do it, let's look at the hadith. Well, let's look at what Nabi sallallahu alayhi wa sallam said. So it's mentioned in Sunan Abu Dawood that the Prophet sallallahu alayhi wa sallam said that ma min ahadin yatawadda'u fa yuhsin al-wudu wa yusalli rak'atayn, that there is not a person who performs his wudu, performs the wudu to the best of his ability, he does for yuhsin al wudu, the exact wording is for yuhsin al wudu. He then performs 2 rakats of salah, and in that salah is concentrating on his salah with his full heart and with full conviction. Illa wajabat lahul jannah, except that Allah makes jannah necessary upon that person.
0: Wow. Necessary.
2: Look how the wording is.
0: Yeah.
2: You know, it's become necessary on that person. That, you know, if you are doing all this effort, all this sacrifice, all this mujahada for the sake of Allah subhanahu wa ta'ala, then Allah won't just, He's going to reward you. And He's going to make Jannah necessary upon you. He's not going to just give it to you, He's going to make it necessary upon you. And I thought that hadith is super, super powerful. And, you know, again, it's whenever it comes to these why questions, I love these questions. So I'll look at other hadith compilations, and it's mentioned in Sahih Muslim that the Prophet sallallahu alayhi wa sallam also said that لا يتوضع رجل مسلم, that there is not a Muslim who performs his wudu, فيحسن الوضوء, and then he does it well, then he performs his salah, إلا غفر الله له ما بينه وبين الصلاة التي تليها, that Allah subhanahu wa ta'ala does not forgive all of the sins that he did from one salah to the next. So any sins that person did between those two salahs, Allah subhanahu wa ta'ala will forgive them all, just if a person does his wudu to the best of his ability,
0: فيحسن الوضوء.
2: And it doesn't stop there. There's even more ahadith. Nabi sallallahu alayhi wa sallam mentions in the hadith compilation Sunan Ibn Majah that ma min rajulin yudhnibu dhanban fayatawadda'u fayuhsin al-wudu. We see it again, fayuhsin al-wudu. That there's not a person who commits a sin and then after doing that sin he does his wudu and he does it to the best of his ability and he prays his salah and he then asks Allah subhanahu wa ta'ala for forgiveness for that specific sin except that illa ghafarallahu lah, that except that Allah subhanahu wa ta'ala will readily accept that, forgive that sin. So, you know, we mentioned it in a previous session as well that, you know, whenever a person is doing a sin or has done a sin and they regret that sin, then one of the things that a person should do alongside Tawbah and stuff like that is doing the wudu.
0: Mm.
2: You know, we talked about how, you know, when a person does, if a person accidentally backbites or, you know, does any sin in regards to, you know, with their mouth or anything like that, they should, or lying, for example, they should do their wudu. It's something that's recommended. And we see here that, you know, in this hadith, Nabi sallallahu alaihi wasallam showing that, you know, if you ask Allah subhanahu wa ta'ala for forgiveness immediately after doing ahsan al-wudu, you know, the best form of wudu that you can possibly do, then Allah subhanahu wa ta'ala will readily accept that or forgive that sin, sorry. And this is the final hadith that I found in Sunan Nasa'i, Nabi sallallahu alaihi wasallam mentions that ma min abdin muslimin yatawadda'u fayuhsin al-wudu, that there is not a Muslim who does his wudu to the best of his ability and then he walks to prayer, except that Allah subhanahu wa ta'ala will record one good deed for every single footstep he does. And on top of that, Allah subhanahu wa ta'ala will erase one sin for every single step he takes
0: Man.
2: Towards that salah.
0: So literally it's like getting twice the reward.
2: Amazing, yeah.
0: Raise
2: one level and you know the sins are also getting erased as well. And these are all virtues of doing ahsan al-wudu, doing the wudu to the best of your ability, to the most correct or most prophetic manner as possible.
0: Mm.
2: And I think those four, five hadith, they're enough to motivate a person to think that, you know, every time I do my wudu, I'm not going to do it lazily, I'm going to do it. And this links back to the previous question that Mufti Rehan mentioned about how doing wudu in a calm manner as well. I'm going to do my wudu as best as I can.
0: Absolutely.
2: At the end of the day, you're going to do that wudu anyway.
0: Yeah.
2: Mm. You might as well do it
0: properly.
2: In the most prophetic manner, yeah.
1: I think one thing from all four, I think, four hadith that were mentioned, that same phrase was always repeated, which is Fayuhsin al-wudu, Fayuhsin al-wudu. Rasulullah SAW could have mentioned any word which could have meant, you know, and perform wudu. For example, Fayatawadda al-wudu. It could have mentioned any of that in Arabic. But Rasulullah SAW specifically mentioned Fayuhsin. Ihsan, husn in Arabic means to, you know, really make the best of that action. Perform the action, fulfill the true right of the action. So, and that just tells us that it's not just enough for, we shouldn't treat wudu as, you know, a bunch of actions that have been put together.
0: Absolutely.
1: We shouldn't treat wudu like, you know, a minor shower. We should treat wudu, you know, everything that we've covered so far, these are the things that we should be thinking when we're performing wudu, you know.
0: Absolutely.
1: What blessings am I attaining? What virtues am I getting? That's the way to really fulfill the right of, you know, wudu.
0: And that in turn will only strengthen your iman, isn't it?
1: 100%.
0: That's all it is, you know. It's. I mean, it's like, if you think about it, everything we're talking about is not only just strengthening your iman, it's also like preparing yourself for the day of Akhirah. It's also kind of, you know, asking protection on the day of Akhirah. It's asking for entry into Jannah. You know, like, it's just like you're just paving your way for, you know, the ultimate reward, you know. So we talked about, you know, like you mentioned, how when the Prophet ﷺ got a revelation from Jibreel alayhi salam, you know, he runs to, gets himself covered and a verse is revealed. And this is well before even salah was made mandatory, right?
1: 100%, yeah.
0: So the question is, you know, like, when did wudu become farz? Did it become before salah was given or was it after, you know, salah was given as a requirement?
2: That's a very good question. Bismillah ar-Rahman ar-Rahim. Well, we know that wudu became fard or became obligatory in Makkah. And it became obligatory at the same time that salah was made obligatory. So while Jibreel alayhi salam was, well, through the instruction of Jibreel alayhi salam, that Jibreel alayhi salam taught Nabi sallallahu alayhi wa sallam how to perform salah. But before that, he taught him how to do wudu. And, you know, the scholars mentioned that this is evident because Nabi sallallahu alayhi wa sallam never performed a single salah without doing wudu. Therefore, you know, if you put the pieces together, it is impossible for wudu to have come afterwards. So wudu was instructed at the same time, or made fard at the same time as salah was made fard, which was, as Mufti Rehan mentioned, on the night of Mi'raj. Now, an interesting point to note is that wudu itself is not actually a completely new act of worship, meaning all of the previous nations, you know, Isa alayhi salam, Adam alayhi salam, Nuh alayhi salam, all of these previous prophets alayhi salam, they also had their wudu as well. This exact same wudu that we have, they have the exact same one. You know, Nabi sallallahu alayhi salam says in a hadith that هَذَا وُضُوءِ وَوُضُوءِ الْأَنْبِيَاءِ مِنْ قَبْلِي, that this is my wudu and the wudu of the Prophet alayhi salam before me. So this shows that, you know, wudu has been here since, you know, from the very beginning.
0: Yeah.
2: And it again links back to Mufti Rehan's question about how Islam is a lifestyle which teaches us to be clean from, you know, at all times. And, you know, wudu from Adam alayhi salam has been with us, basically, from Adam alayhi salam all the way to Nabi sallallahu alayhi salam. Where it was that, it's just that at the time of Nabi sallallahu alayhi salam, it was reaffirmed. We were reminded again that, you know, wudu is something fard which we have to do before salah.
0: So, what I think this question is probably one that kind of captures what we have been talking about for weeks, actually.
2: Yeah.
0: You know, but what are the wisdoms and benefits of wudu?
1: Okay, so this, again, very beautiful question, I'd say. And something that, again, if we as Muslims fully appreciate all the wisdoms and benefits behind wudu, then it will do nothing but increase our love for wudu, inshallah. So, a great scholar, Ibn Abidin, rahimahullah, we've mentioned him multiple times since our first show, one of the great Hanafi scholars, he mentions in his book five benefits of, or wisdoms behind wudu. He mentions five important wisdoms and benefits of performing wudu. The first one, and this is something that we've covered before as well, and it's from hadith as well, when a person performs wudu, he is granted the forgiveness of his minor sins. So, without even having to think of it, he is washing his hands, his arms, his face, he's getting forgiveness of the minor sins. The second benefit that Ibn Abidin rahmatullahi alayhi mentions is that when a person is in the state of wudu, it prevents shaitan from gaining any sort of influence over him.
0: So just to interrupt you there,
1: yeah.
0: These are minor sins that are being cleaned off,
1: yeah.
0: Without, apart from the drops,
1: yeah.
0: Of sins that are falling, right?
1: Oh, yes. So I'm assuming, yeah. Ibn Abidin is mentioning this. He's mentioned it, taking it from the hadith that we covered before.
0: Yeah.
1: So I think it would be including okay. Those drops that are falling off.
0: Okay.
1: So when a person has performed wudu, he's got his minor sins forgiven.
0: Okay. So that's the part of...
1: Yeah.
0: It would be okay. I think it'll be good if we go into the benefits of it after the break, because they'll be very, very interesting, quite a few. So I'm pretty sure that you all also want to know what the benefits are, and you know how what the rewards are, inshallah. Obviously we all want to know, so stay tuned, inshallah. This has been the Ask Imam show with Mufti Rehan, Mufti Salman. Inshallah, after the break we'll be back and we will continue with what are the benefits of actually performing wudu and how, you know, how best, you know, we can use those to strengthen our iman. Assalamu alaikum wa rahmatullahi wa barakatuh.
3: Assalamu alaikum. In Luton and its surrounding areas, it is now time for Salatul Asr.
4: Luton aur iske mazafat mein namaz asr ka waqt hua chahta hai.
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0: أعوذ بالله من الشيطان الرجيم. بسم الله الرحمن الرحيم. Welcome once again to the Ask Imam Show. We have been talking and we've been doing an extensive series of wudu. And just before the break, we actually talked about the wisdoms and benefits of wudu. Now, I think this is quite important because we have covered quite a few of those within our talks previously. But I think it'll be good to not only summarize, but also to explain a lot more about these. Mufti Rehan was, alhamdulillah, going into it, and unfortunately the time was of essence, so we had to break for we had to cut it short due to the ads. But alhamdulillah, we're back now. Mufti Rehan, please, once again, if you could just start off with, you know, what are the wisdoms and benefits of actually doing wudu?
1: Inshallah. Okay. Bismillah ar-Rahman ar-Rahim. So, the wisdoms and benefits of performing wudu. Now, again, as I mentioned before the break, Ibn Abidin, rahmatullahi alayh, he was, again, rahimahullah, a very famous Hanafi scholar. He mentions in his book five benefits and wisdoms of performing wudu. The first one, which we covered, was a person will attain forgiveness for his minor sins. Now again, this statement of Ibn Abidin, this alludes to that hadith which we covered previously, when a person, you know, wipes his arms and his hands, the sins that he performed with his hands are dropped off. Same thing, when a person washes his feet, any sins that he performed with his feet, the sins are completely dropped off. So this statement of Ibn Abidin, rahimahullah, alludes to this hadith. So that's the first benefit, forgiveness for the minor sins. Second benefit would be that it prevents shaitan from gaining any sort of influence over a person. Now, this is something that, again, would apply to, or teaches us something quite unique, is that it teaches us that wudu is not only for salah. Being in that state of wudu is not only for salah. Remember, this wudu, this method is prophetic, is divine. It came from Allah subhanahu wa ta'ala. So for something to be divine, for it to only be restricted towards salah would be insulting. Wudu is for any time or place, anytime. So, and this is again alludes to something which our teachers would mention as well, that even in when we're sitting in lessons, not necessarily Quran lessons, we're not even you know, touching the Quran, we're not even talking about the Quran. It could be about a random topic. Let's just say even the life of Rasulullah. This is something that we don't need to have wudu in. But our teachers would strongly encourage us that, look, when you're in the state of wudu and you're, for example, learning about the hadith of Rasulullah or the life of Rasulullah or any other topic, anything, for you to fully benefit from that lesson or from that hour that you're sitting down studying, make sure you're in the state of wudu. Why? Because that way shaitan will not have any sort of influence over you. And the same thing not only applies to lesson time when you're in school, when you're at work, when you're at a meeting, anytime, when you're about to, you know, deal with something serious or you have an interview, be in the state of wudu, because you'll see how Allah subhanahu wa ta'ala will, you know, bring some sort of benefit towards that person when a person has taken his time out to ensure that he's in the state of wudu and purity for any sort of event. So I would say 100% that the second benefit is something that we tend to overlook, that, you know, wudu is only for salah. No, wudu is for any type of, you know, gathering or meeting or situation that a person may find himself in. So that's the second benefit. That's the second benefit. The third benefit that Ibn Abidin mentions is that when a person is in the state of wudu, he actually gains, firstly, physical cleanliness, which is understandable. A person is essentially washing his body. So he's physically cleaning his body. And the one thing that he mentions as well that's quite interesting is that he actually becomes more beautiful in the dunya. He becomes more beautiful in this world. Now, whether what that beauty actually entails in the eye of those specific individuals, we don't know who, but ultimately Allah subhanahu wa ta'ala, he becomes more beautiful in the eyes of Allah subhanahu wa ta'ala in this world as well. That's the third one. And the fourth one, that he also gains spiritual beauty in the akhirah. So he gets beauty in the dunya and he also gets beauty in the akhirah as well. Now, this again is alluding to a specific hadith which we have not covered yet, but inshallah we'll briefly mention, is that Rasulullah ﷺ, he mentions that some of the virtues of wudu of our ummah, of the ummah of Rasulullah ﷺ, is that they will gain something or a quality called in Arabic ghurran muhajjalin. In English, this refers to their body parts will be shining. They will have limbs, their limbs of wudu will be shining. Now, in the akhirah, this is what Ibn Abidin rahimahullah is what he's alluding to, essentially that they will gain spiritual beauty in the
0: Akhirah,
1: i.e. their limbs will be shining with nur, with light on the day of judgment. And the last and final benefit, and I think this is the most beautiful benefit from all, is that through the barakah and the blessings of a person performing wudu, then Allah subhanahu wa ta'ala, if a person is consistent, again, this isn't definite, but if a person is consistent with wudu, not only for salah, not only for etc., he's always in the state of wudu, then this increases his likelihood of attaining martyrdom, of attaining shahada, of becoming a shaheed. So we know in our deen, when a person becomes a shaheed, what that actually entails is someone who has passed away or he's given his life in the path of Allah subhanahu wa ta'ala. Now, there are many types of martyrdom. Someone who's fought in the path of Allah, someone who has, you know, passed away from a stomach illness, someone who has drowned. Now, when a person, again, we know the reward of someone who is a martyr. There is only one reward for a person who is a martyr, and that reward is attaining Jannatul Firdaus, meaning the highest level of Jannah. Now, when a person, what we learn from this is that when a person is always in the state of wudu, constantly in that state, then he will, inshallah, by the will of Allah subhanahu wa ta'ala, he will also attain that same status as well, meaning the status of attaining Jannatul Firdaus,
0: inshallah. Wow.
1: Well, so I think that was the most, from the five benefits, that is one of the most beautiful benefits, I would say. Such a simple action and you get, you know, the best.
0: This is it. You know, this is where I think, the more and more you talk about this, the more and more I realize is that, you know, Allah subhanahu wa ta'ala's mercy is absolutely endless.
1: 100%, yeah.
0: For in every aspect of everything we do, there is mercy in it. You know, just from the simple fact that we can actually stand up, walk with our feet, go do wudu, you know, on the way, drink some water if you want to, and to, as you walk into the masjid. I mean, all these benefits, but with what we do in every step of what we do, as long as we're doing it with Allah subhanahu wa ta'ala in our mind, we are getting rewarded plus. With that mercy also. You know, it's like, you know, alhamdulillah, we really need to understand, you know, all the blessings that Allah subhanahu wa ta'ala has given us. You know, we can never be grateful enough. You know, we always have a habit of complaining. But actually, if we start counting the blessings that Allah subhanahu wa ta'ala has given us, you know, it'll actually make us think differently. You know, so we've talked about places of doing wudu, and we also talked about certain du'as that we can make.
1: Yeah.
0: Now, one of the key questions, and I think one of the main questions that a lot of people will have on their mind is, well, I'm doing wudu, let's say, in a washroom.
1: Yeah.
0: How can I say these du'as in a washroom?
2: Very good. Bismillahir Rahim. Very good and very frequently asked question that, you know, I'm in the toilet, how can I say the name of Allah subhanahu wa ta'ala in the toilet? Because normally, you know, normally people don't have like a specific wudu area in their homes. You know, they do the wudu in the washroom, in the toilet. So Mullah Khalid Saifullah, he explains that if there is a partition or barrier between your sink and your toilet, then we will treat them as two distinct places, and it's permissible to basically do your wudu at the sink whilst saying these du'as.
0: Yeah.
2: Because, you know, they're two different distinct places. Now, in the scenario where people they don't have, for example, a counter or something, basically a partition between the toilet and the sink, Mufti Radha al-Haq in his Fatawa Darul Zakariyya has mentioned that he says to at least close the toilet lid. Now, close the toilet lid and you can perform your wudu while saying the dua. And he brings, and the evidence is, I think that it's worthy to make note of them as well. He brings these two evidences. The first one, he does qiyas, he does a logical deduction from Prophet Yunus alayhi salam. Now, Prophet Yunus alayhi salam, he was swallowed he was in the belly of a whale. Now, in the belly of a whale, obviously there's loads of impurities as well around Yunus alayhi salam. But even then, Yunus alayhi salam was still praying to Allah subhanahu wa ta'ala. He was still saying these supplications and saying the name of Allah subhanahu wa ta'ala, even though he was inside the belly of the whale. And the reason why Yunus alayhi salam was saying these supplications was because these impurities around him, they were concealed. They were in the, you know, for example, the intestines of the whale, while, you know, they were in different parts of the whale. But the main point is that they were concealed.
0: Yeah.
2: They weren't literally in front of Yunus alayhi salam. That's why he was able to say the name of Allah subhanahu wa ta'ala. In the same way, Mufti Radha al-Haqsab is mentioning that, you know, if we close the toilet lid and there's no visible impurities around us, then it should be completely... What's the reason why we should not say these du'as? Okay, it's fine. What makes... Because if we really think about it, what makes something a washroom, a room a washroom, and what makes it, you know, something else?
0: Yeah.
2: You know, so to clarify or to make that distinction, Mufti Radha al-Haqsab was mentioning to just close the toilet lid, make sure there's no visible impurities, and you can say these du'as. He also brings another narration, because, you know, some people may ask, okay, that's Yunus alayhi salam. We're talking about the Sharia or the Ummah of Prophet Muhammad sallallahu alayhi wa sallam. Where's the proof there? Well, there's a narration in Sahih al-Bukhari, the most authentic hadith compilation, in which Nabi sallallahu alayhi wa sallam, he recited Qur'an whilst reclining in the lap of Aisha radiallahu anha, even though she was in the state of major ritual impurity, she was menstruating. And the reason why Nabi Sallallahu Alaihi Wasallam was reciting Quran, even though Aisha radiallahu anha was in this state, was because, again, it's concealed impurity. It's not impurity which is physically there that you can see. Therefore, saying the name of Allah subhanahu wa ta'ala is completely fine. Okay? So, to conclude, if the impurity is visible, if the visible impurity is present, then reciting Allah subhanahu wa ta'ala's name, it shouldn't be done, it's makruh. However, if the impurity is concealed, for example, if you were to close the toilet lid, then there's no dislike.
0: Okay.
2: And this is also the view of Mufti Sayyid Palanpuri rahimahumullah. He holds this exact same view. He says, and he bases his view on the wordings of Ma'alama ibn al-Abidin rahimahumullah. So, a very frequently asked question, and even I, when researching from this, I found it very, very interesting.
1: I think that's a very intelligent deduction from Mufti Radha al-Haq, comparing the, you know, us being in you know, the washroom toilet and being able to recite certain du'as. He's comparing that situation with the situation of Yunus, Prophet Yunus.
0: Absolutely, in the belly of the whale. Yeah. Very, very, very true. Mm. Very true. I got the same thing. As soon as you said he was in the belly of the whale, you think, yeah, actually, yes.
2: It makes sense.
0: Yeah, you know, it's amazing how alhamdulillah, scholars think, you know. So, we might have covered this in the past. When I say past, you know, in the last first session, I think we probably covered it.
2: Yeah.
0: But what was this, is wudu only the speciality of only this ummah?
1: Okay, yeah. So regarding this question, Mufti Salman did touch upon it.
0: Yeah.
1: He did touch upon when did wudu become compulsory. So he did answer that question again. So we'll just go into briefly, specifically, is wudu a speciality of this ummah only? Now again, as Mufti Salman did briefly mention, that the plain answer is no. Wudu has been an act of worship that has been found in the previous Sharia, previous ummahs as well. For example, the Ummah of Isa alayhi salam, Musa alayhi, etc. They also had their own wudu. In the same way, we also have wudu as well. Now, the reason why this question arises is that people seem to have that misconception, and they believe that, you know, wudu is only the speciality of the Ummah of Muhammad sallallahu alayhi wasallam, no other Ummah. However, there is some sort of speciality that the Ummah of Rasulullah sallallahu alayhi wasallam does have. The speciality is just not wudu. The speciality is that on the day of Qiyamah, despite followers of Isa alayhi salam, Musa alayhi salam, everyone, those true believers, they would have done wudu. Despite that, only the Prophet, the followers of Rasulullah sallallahu alayhi salam, they will have a certain distinguishment about them, that everyone would be able to, out from all the creation, from Adam alayhi salam, all the way up until the last man, they would be able to distinguish who is from the Ummah of Rasulullah sallallahu alayhi salam and who is not. And the way they are able to identify that is because only those followers of Rasulullah who performed wudu, their limbs will be shining on the day of Qiyamah. No other follower of any other Prophet will benefit from that virtue. Only the followers of Rasulullah would be able to shine from the traces of wudu. So if they did perform wudu over their face, over their hands, etc., feet, those specific limbs will be glowing and shining on the day of Qiyamah. Yeah, so it's that part, that specific aspect, in that aspect is wudu a speciality.
0: Okay.
1: But wudu itself isn't a speciality, just that specific virtue is a speciality of the Ummah of Rasulullah Sallallahu
0: Alaihi Wasallam. Okay, and I think it's good, that's amazing to know. You know, alhamdulillah, you know, as we are part of the Ummah of the Prophet Sallallahu Alaihi Wasallam, you know, we have talked about the word niyyah quite a few times. I think it'll be good just to explain to our listeners, especially for our reverts, you know, alhamdulillah, who have joined us back, our brothers and sisters. What is the, how would you define niyyah?
1: Okay, so again, a very, very important question. I would say from this point onwards, we've now drifted into the discussion of what does wudu say about niyyah, or how does niyyah how does niyyah basically combine with wudu? So niyyah in Arabic, it's an Arabic term, niyyah. In Arabic, in English, sorry, it means to intend something, when someone intends. Now, again, just how we did in the beginning of our show, we like to go into not only, you know, the fiqh behind things, the understanding behind things, but also in going deep into its wording. So the word niyyah, it comes from the word nun waw ya, nun waw ya. So what that means in Arabic is, it's an action, it describes the action of a heart, what the heart, how the heart's resolve to perform an action. So that's linguistically or technically what it means. In terms of its technical definition, meaning the famous definition that people tend to know what niyyah means, it refers to the heart directing itself with firm determination to perform an action. So whenever the heart decides to perform an action, or whenever the heart sends signals into our mind that, okay, I'm going to perform a certain action, for example, I'm going to pick up this water bottle, that my heart firstly was the first organ in our body to come up with that decision, send signals to our mind, and then we'd pick up the water bottle. So in other words, the simple definition of niyyah would be when we intend to do something. Now, the reason why this whole niyyah is extremely important, especially for us as Muslims, is because we are taught from the beginning of our studies, is that before we do anything, we need to ensure that whatever we are doing, we have the correct intention.
0: Correct intention.
1: Correct intention, yeah. Yes.
0: Because intentions can also be wrong.
1: 100%.
0: Yeah.
1: Now, what our teachers used to describe to us, that we Muslims, we are all architects. We are all architects. How? Because whatever action we do, no matter how good an action might look, for example, you could be, you know, I could look at you, for example, I'm not going to give you, use you as an example, sorry, but let's just say we have a brother, Ahmed, over there, and he's handing out food packages to the poor and needy. Now, from, you know, a third person perspective, that looks like, you know, he's a very generous person. However, on the inside of Ahmed's heart, he's doing this all for showing off. He's doing this all to show off to people, to tell people that, you know, well, I'm this good person, being very generous. Ultimately, and that is why niyyah is so, so important. And that is why we're described as architects, because we are the ones who sculpture our a'mal. We are the ones who mold our a'mal, our deeds, our actions. And the way we mold our deeds, our actions, is through our intentions.
0: Intention.
1: If our intentions are good, then our sculpture will look beautiful. If our intentions are incorrect, then our building, our creation will crumble and disintegrate. So that was the example our teachers would like to give us. So in terms of how does niyyah entail with wudu? What's it got to do with wudu? Now, niyyah, just how niyyah is extremely important for salah, which we'll get into, just how it's important for fasting, for zakah, niyyah is also important for wudu. Is it necessary for wudu? We'll get into that, inshallah, in upcoming questions. But the question here would be, what should a person intend for when they're about to sit down to perform wudu? Now, the question is, they could intend for anything. As long as it is a correct, pious intention, i.e. for Allah, that would ultimately be the best intention. But we'll go through around 3 to 4 possible intentions that a person could have for wudu. Number one could be, or rewarding intentions. So number one could be, a person could be sitting down to perform wudu with the intention of removing impurity. If you remember from our previous shows, there are types of impurities. One of the impurities that we aim to get rid of when we're performing wudu is something called hadath.
0: Yeah.
1: Hadath refers to ritual impurity, which is ideally an invisible barrier or an invisible impurity that is on all of our skins or all of our bodies around our body when a person is not in the state of wudu. So when a person is not in the state of wudu and he performs wudu, he should intend that, Ya Allah, I am using this water to get rid of this invisible impurity so that I am in the state of purity and therefore can perform salah in front of you. So that could be one intention that is also rewarding. Second intention, the most obvious one, Ya Allah, I'm performing wudu so that I can perform salah. Third one, just to perform wudu itself, because wudu itself, as we know, is an act of worship. Wudu itself is an act of worship. And as I mentioned before, every action should be backed with a correct and correct pious intention.
0: Absolutely.
1: So that would be the third one. And the fourth one, and the most powerful of all, would be, Ya Allah, whatever I'm about to do right now, I wudu, make it such that it fully complies with how you commanded us to do wudu. How you wanted us to do wudu, Ya Allah, allow me to, you know, fulfill the true right of how wudu should be performed. And that would be ideally the best intention from those mentioned.
0: Alhamdulillah. I think that's a very, very detailed explanation with niyyah. Not only just niyyah, how to apply it correctly. And, you know, how to use it in the best way, rather. So, Sriran, thanks so much for answering that. But why is niyyah important in worship?
2: Bismillahirrahmanirrahim. Very good question. So in Islam, intention or niyyah, it's the foundation of every single act of worship. You know, it's what distinguishes an act from, you know, an ordinary action, an ordinary habit, and it can transform it into something which you basically do for the sake of Allah subhanahu wa ta'ala, and you get reward for that. For example, the very same, and like Mufti Rehan mentioned, a simple act of charity, it can literally be the means of you entering Jannah,
0: yeah,
2: if with the correct intention, or it could be the means of you entering the hellfire, because if you have the wrong intention. If you have the intention that with this money that I'm giving in sadaqah, I want people to see and I want them to, you know, think good of me, this actually becomes a means of sin for you. Because again, you should only have or hope reward from Allah subhanahu wa ta'ala whenever doing any good action. Because in hindsight, what you're indirectly saying is that, you know, the reward that I'm getting for this action, even though Allah is the only one that can give it to me, this other person is basically going to give it to me, which is an incorrect mindset to have. But anyway, whenever we speak about intention, you know, you can't mention it without talking about the very first hadith, which is mentioned in the most authentic compilation of hadith, which is innama al-a'malu bin-niyyat, that verily actions are judged by their intentions. And I remember our teachers, you know, when they were going through this hadith in class, they would say that it's no coincidence that this is the first hadith which Imam al-Bukhari puts in his compilation. It's the very first hadith that you see. It's not about salah, it's not about wudu, it's about intention. And the reason why is because, you know, our teachers were mentioning about how, you know, so many students, they sit here year after year, they come and they go. But you know, those students who have the intention that, you know, I'm going to benefit people with these hadiths which I am learning, you know, you see they go on to do great things and they become a great khadim, or they do a lot of khidmah for the deen. But those who have the intention, even though they could be the top of the class, they could be extremely smart, but because they have an intention of, okay, I'm going to learn this hadith to the best of my ability so that I can show off, so that whenever there's a debate, I can one up that person. You know, you see that these people, they actually end up, their future is very, very dark.
0: Yeah.
2: Okay? And they do end up going, you know, astray. And our teachers would always say to us that, you know, this is the first hadith which you are going to be studying in this year that's coming up. So correct your intention now. That if it's not sincere, make it sincere. Make it that you're only learning about the deen of Islam for the sake of Allah subhanahu wa ta'ala. And in Fath al-Bari, you know, a famous commentary on Sahih al-Bukhari, it's mentioned that great scholars like Imam Shafi, the founder of the Shafi'i madhab, Imam Ahmad ibn Hanbal, the founder of the Hanbali madhab, and Imam Abu Dawud and Imam Tirmidhi, great, great muhaddithun, they said that this single hadith represents a third of the full of Islam.
0: Wow.
2: So a third of Islam can be found in this hadith. Okay? And Imam Shafi'i, rahimahullah, he mentions that, you know, this hadith can be seen in 70 branches of knowledge. And there's many, many, many different things, which inshallah, I think, you know, time is a bit against us, but there's many, many things that we can talk about inshallah in our next discussion about the the virtues of intention and how important it is to have a sincere intention?
0: I think we'll talk about intentions, the relevance and the importance of it, inshallah, in our next session. But I think also we'll talk about when is it necessary to have intention. And maybe one other thing we'd cover with intention is, you know, if, for instance, I have done wudu, I've started making wudu, I don't have the intention, for instance, or I'm going to do I'm giving food to the poor and don't have the intention of it, but then later it gets to a stage where I remember and I make the intention then. So yeah, we'll try and look at those. So inshallah, thank you so much for staying with us. This has been the Ask Imam Show. Inshallah, we will see you all next week when we'll continue into a series of wudu, moving on into salah. Assalamu alaikum wa rahmatullahi wa barakatuh.
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8: Yeah, enjoying the weather.
5: Alhamdulillah. I just want to remind the listeners before we begin today's show that you can contribute to today's show. You can leave us any feedback, any comments, any questions, any suggestions for any future shows on 0777 948 1822. That's the text line. You can call on in the Inspire FM telephone line, which is 01582 481 822, alternatively to messaging if that's what you prefer. I also want to remind the listeners that you can listen back to our shows. You can share our shows on the social media forums that they are available on, and give us feedback on that as well. We do appreciate your feedback. It is very, very important to us. And inshallah, if you wish to share the show or leave any feedback, then do so. Bismillah ar-Rahman ar-Rahim. Shabina and Fazilat, today's topic, I have to say I've actually taken my title from the article that one of the brothers have written in regards to the recent incident, the unfortunate incident that has taken place in Luton. My topic today is raised, shaped and influenced. So when we look to the reality of our youth, all our shows, I was just looking back at my notes when I was preparing for today's show. Just recently, we did one on picking our battles with our children. We've done another one very recently on how it's important to return to reading and how that expands our thinking. Lessons to learn from the family of Ibrahim alayhi salam. And we did one very recently, just in June, about the urgent parenting changes required. And it made me think that, subhanAllah, the irony of the fact that there were certain building blocks, even in our last few shows, especially the urgent parenting changes required, that we've recently been doing, and over the period of time that we've been on air, the kind of topics that we talk about and how they all kind of come together. With the unfortunate circumstance, and Allah subhanahu wa ta'ala, you know, give peace and sukoon to the families that are going through their loss as we speak, and give mughfirah to the child that has passed, and give sabr to the families who, even the ones that did the act or were involved, I'm sure those families are suffering as well. There's so many families suffering. The whole community suffers and feels the shockwaves of when a child is murdered, when knife crime is rife, when it's so close to home and it's in your community. None of them were older than the age 17 that were

0: involved in this incident, in the recent incident. We've seen it happen a few years ago, not so long ago, where a boy was murdered just outside Chorley Boys. And he was also a young lad, not yet having even completely left school properly. So there are certain things that we need to address as a community. And we are a parenting show, and our show will predominantly be focused on parenting, without a doubt. The article that the brother wrote, he hit all aspects of what forms a character and a personality, whether it's the community, whether it's institutions such as schools, your friends, and parenting, your home life. Firstly, I'd just like to ask, you know, how are you? And in terms of what were your thoughts, what went through you, especially when we were thinking about, because we've had this discussion, especially me and Fazila, about we need to do a show. It needs to be about this issue. We need to address this in the community urgently. And so the topic of race-shaped influence and the reality and the circumstance that's unfolded, you know, how did it leave you, and where are you with your thoughts and emotions on this?
1: Oh God, I think I was left a bit speechless. Like, what can you say? Sorry, can you hear me?
0: Yes, we can.
2: Yes, we can.
1: Yeah, so it was just, it's like another life lost, another young life, and over what? I don't know. I went a bit numb. I didn't know what to say or think.
0: Yeah.
1: It's just such a waste, and what are we trying to achieve? What's been achieved out of this? Or like, there's no purpose. You know, when you do an action, like, what was the purpose of their action? Or I don't know. And where does Islam fit in it all? And yeah. I mean, you had this discussion, is that, and it happens every time. Like you said, the murder that happened a few years back in front of Chorley, even then the community was shocked. And we say the right things, we do, of course, we talk about how, you know, knife crime is on the rise, or how our youth need to do something about the youth. But then it kind of, after a month or 2 months, it kind of dies down, and we all get back to our normal lives, and we're all busy, and we don't want to get involved, and then it happens again, and we jolted again. But then then the same kind of pattern carries on.
0: Reoccurs.
1: Yeah.
0: Nothing changes.
1: And I think we see, I'm sure many people have seen, is that there'll be fights going on, but then that may not always end up in death, for example. And there'll be a whole crowd around watching, filming, and watching the drama unfold, but nobody gets involved. It's like like watching a movie, for example.
0: Entertainment.
1: And there is no... what's the word? There's no feeling of that. These are our boys. These are this is our community. These are our sons or daughters. Because girls do it as well. That we need to protect them. And when they're going off the rails, we need to get involved as a community. So I know we'll carry on discussing the components of this community. You know, whether it's parents, schools, mosques, the wider community. But I just feel there's no sense of responsibility. Everybody washes their hands off it, and the families are left to deal with it. But what we fail to recognize is that tomorrow it might be my son, it might be your son, and then it hits home, the, you know, where's the support network? Yeah. Then we want the whole world to support us, don't we? Because when it affects you, but then we need to rally around now and look at the causes of it and address the causes and try and find solutions to it.
0: Yeah. Even as we speak, I'm sure there's this feeling among some in the community that, oh, that wouldn't happen to me. That couldn't happen to me. That couldn't happen in my household. My child couldn't be involved in something like that. Even if your child's the observer on the side, or your child is the one making the videos, it's a case of the fact that we always have this attitude or mentality that we're not as bad as that. It couldn't happen to us, but then it does happen. And when it does happen, it's too late. And it's rather an issue of taking heed, working as a community, working together, and really digging deep and understanding what is it that is causing this. Let's look at ourselves. Let's look at our households. Let's look at the thoughts and the emotions and the sentiments that we carry, and the way that we even view or define having children, and what that's about, and what it means to grow up, and what it means for us to have a vision for our future generations. Maybe there's something wrong with the vision that we have for our future generations, and we need to question that. Shabina, what were your thoughts and feelings?
2: Just saddened. You just think, like, how did our community come, like, how did our youth, what happened? How did our youth become so ruined?
0: Yeah.
2: So to say, it's just you just question those things, and where have we been?
0: Yeah.
2: What have we been doing?
0: Yeah. I suppose you might, would you say, Shabina, that do you see remnants, or, you know, as a teacher working in a school, can you sometimes see certain characters? Like you see kids coming at year seven, really nice and innocent.
2: Yeah.
0: And the various influences that, as a teacher, you're not there to, you know, focus on their character building as such, but you sometimes it stands out. And do you ever wonder, is it social media? Is their friends? You know, this child's a good child, but the people they're hanging out with isn't a good influence. But even those that are maybe a bad influence around a particular child that you think is a good child, or an intelligent child, or a child that could have a very, very, you know, bright future. Does it ever make you think that there are so many absent parents, maybe, and that parents need to be more involved?
2: Absolutely. Absolutely. There is so many students, so many kids that are neglected, and you can see it. You can see, like, the problems that they come with, or what they talk about, that's happening in their homes. You just think they are neglected, and they need somebody to talk to. They need somebody to go to. They need mentors. They need good role models around them. You do see that, even just by, like, having small conversations with students that are even very bright, but you think, oh, you know, they're left on the streets, so to say. I had one student who told me how his parents are divorced, and he made it out that it's the best thing ever, because now he's got freedom to do anything. He's on the streets, and, you know, his dad's out the picture, and mum doesn't mind. Doesn't mind that, you know, it's out of sight, out of mind, if they're on the streets. So in that sense, you just think, this is a young student, he's, you know, in year nine. But you just think, where is that, what's going to happen? Where is that student going to go? Where's the guidance going to come from when they're like that, when they're on the streets?
0: Yeah. And when you don't have, let's use the word correct, mentors or role models, that child needs a reference point. That reference point is going to come from social media, from your friends around you, from those that are a little bit older than you, maybe already going down the line of bad or wrong crime. And this young tender mind is going to be influenced by that. Neglect is rife in households, in different ways. I suppose if we look at our community closer to home, we might think we're not neglecting our children because we're giving them a roof over their head, we're giving them ample food and ample clothing with, you know, super brand labels all over them. Technology, you know, the latest pieces. We think we're giving them comfort, but rather what we're doing is we're actually breeding and nurturing certain characters and personalities. And especially with these technologies, the faster, the quicker, the newer your smart technology, the more ample you will be able to connect to the algorithm out there that is bad and negative, and out there to distract and destroy our youth and our future generations in that way. So many elements play a part. How do we as parents change this? What do we do? Where does it begin? Where, you know, Fazil, I'm going to come to you with my big question. Where do you think it begins from your perspective? Obviously, we're just parents talking as parents with our perspectives, inshallah, on this.
1: Well, it begins in the home, doesn't it? Because the children are with us for four or five years before they're going to full-time
0: school. Education. Yeah,
1: before they have interaction in the wider world, as it were. In those 5 years, it's just the parents that are influencing that child. And I feel that, and we've discussed this many times, that I think we're raising children that are not thinkers, who where their iman isn't strong, where they don't know what their purpose, and even at that age, beginning from, you know, zero, going up to five, six, what is our purpose when we do an action? Is it because we're scared of mom and dad? Because tomorrow they won't be scared of mom and dad. Is it to please Allah? Like, and you know, I was reading the article that you're talking about, that we're not just raising our children to live this world. It's and it, the penny can't drop. It's for the akhirah, to be able to live in the next world, isn't it? But we don't. I don't think we raise them like that. Like, it's you know, when these sad incidents happen and we lose a young life, you reflect on yourself, because we all have children that age. We've all got young kids, and you think, you know, what are we doing, and why is this happening, and how have we raised our children or continue to raise our children? Are they men, or are they just sheep or that just follow the crowd and get and cave under peer pressure to show that they're strong, or that they've got some clout in the, you know, on the roads or in the streets, for example, that they can.
0: Yeah, Shabina, what are your thoughts? What were you thinking in terms of you know, the onus of parenting? I like Fazila saying, it begins from when they are, well, I would say, not even born yet. You find that you're pregnant, and even further, the sunnah is that you marry someone with the intention of having, you know, guided future generations. That's the right of the child, the kind of person that we choose to marry. Somebody who's a thinker, somebody who understands the purpose of their life. Like Fazila is saying, that it's deeper than just the dunya, isn't it? We're going through this dunya to reach our ultimate goal of trying to attain Jannah. That's the objective. How many of us, even ourselves, do we keep that at the forefront of our mind when we get pregnant, when we become parents, when we have those babies in our arms, of connecting the dunya and the akhirah together and building that bridge to Jannah rather than Jahannam? How does it work?
2: I mean, it starts from our thinking, isn't it? It starts from our intention of what we want. Why are we doing what we're doing? Why are we getting married to who we're getting married to? Or, you know, why are we having a child? And when we do have a child, what influence are we putting on that child? So from the very beginning, it starts from the character that we are building at home. From a very, you know, young age, from them, from when their needs change and they are communicating with us.
0: Yeah,
2: that's where it starts, when we have to start building their character, start correcting what they're doing. For example, if your child has stolen something from a sweet, are we, from a shop, just taking a sweet, are we correcting that? We don't do this behavior, we don't do it, you know, this is wrong. Do we do these things? So it's very, from a very young age, and from home, what we what are we doing to correct that? Do we have the energy to do that?
0: Yeah.
2: Are we just going
1: to
2: society run its course?
0: Yeah. Sorry, Fazila, you were going to add something?
1: No, I was going to say that we might start off like that, though. You know, we start when they're younger, we have the correct understanding. But as life goes on, sometimes we forget or we get so busy in trying to give comfort to our children in materialistic ways, or we're always running, working, or trying to earn enough money to give them a comfortable life, we forget the purpose, isn't it? So we might start off well, but then it kind of...
0: We can't hear you, Fazila. We've lost connection there with you. I think you still are with us. Yep, you're still there, but we can't hear you. Are you back?
1: Can you hear me?
0: Yeah, I can hear you now.
1: Sorry, I was going to say that we lose sight of how we started off, isn't it? So we get busy in the rat race, as it were. That we're trying to provide comfort to our children. We're trying to give them the best.
2: Yeah.
0: Well. Right, you're breaking up, Fazilat, for some reason. Maybe have a look at your connection, inshallah. In the meantime, there's just a hadith that not really a hadith. It's Imam Ghazali's saying. In regards to parenting, Imam Ghazali had said that the uncut jewel in your hands is your child. And if you shape it in the right way, it will become a beautiful ornament. If you neglect it, it will become ruined. And then Imam Ghazali goes on to talk about how this uncut jewel that you have in your hand, which you're going to shape now, and you're going to organize and make beautiful, there's many elements that you need to focus on. And some of the few are the spiritual aspect. So there has to be a purpose to your life. Always there has to be a purpose to your life. And like Fazila said, you can start off with the correct intention, but you can get lost just in the reality of life, where you're trying to just provide a meal, and then from a meal is a particular type of a meal, and then a home, and then it's making the home comfortable, making it a little bit more beautiful, a little bit more bigger, because insan is just never quite happy with what they have. That connection of spirituality is so crucial for our actions, for ourselves and our future generations, that we embed in them that actually we're just on a journey. This is just transit. This is just, you know, one of those flights that you're taking with a small bag that you're going to take with you, that, you know, the free luggage that you can have. So just let's take the essentials with us. And if we can upgrade a little bit, it might just be a large cabin bag. It can't really be much more than that you can afford. So what are you going to take with you? What are you going to pack for this journey? That spiritual connection needs to be constant. It needs to be an atmosphere of your household. If in your household, all you're doing is arguing about land issues, maybe back home, arguing about your marital issues, like you touched on, Shabina, the divorce aspect. There were children that were raised in the history of Islam that were raised by a single parent, not necessarily because of divorce, but because the fathers had passed away, or because they were away on expedition, their presence wasn't there all the time. There were mothers that raised strong men and strong women. And I think I don't want to neglect the girls in this. So we don't need to wait until there's knife crime going rife in the community, Allah forbid, and girls are involved. It's an issue of embedding that spirituality and that connection within our future generations. But do we have it? Or are we having sibling wars ourselves, inheritance wars ourselves, hating on each other, jealousy, envy, trying to hide things to make up my child is better than your child, my child has this perk, your child isn't as good as mine, or isn't as pretty as mine, or isn't as strong as mine. We need to rid all the ailments and illnesses that we may have that are diseases within our hearts. The hearts need to be cleansed. Not just the ideas of Islam need to be present in our mind, and that's crucial. He also touches on, or goes into a lot of details, should I say, about morals, behavior, shaping it, concepts, shaping it, emotions, the nafs, shaping it. Shaping it according to what? Not according to how you feel. Yourself, Shabina, or myself, you know, we have sisters as well. Whereas Fazila, you're the only girl in amongst your siblings. And it's not a case of shaping it according to how our elder sisters might be doing it or how our family does things, but shaping it in accordance to what we believe is correct from Islam. There needs to be a reference point for the household. That reference point needs to be a universal reference point. If there isn't a universal reference point for the household, we're all on different pages. We're all in different generations of life. We're all on different spectrums. We have gender wars. We have generation wars. You know, you have the Gen Zs versus the millennials and so on and so forth. We just need to dump and trash all of these ideas and come back to the fact that we have one moral ground, and that is Islam. We have one reference point of Iman, and that is Islam. When that becomes a universal household concept, and we're all on the same page, the parents, even if you're a single parent, if as a parent you are on that thought and on that premise, you will then reflect that in your actions. When you're having issues with your sibling, when you're having issues in your life, when you're having money problems, and communication is crucial. If you're going to give your child a smart technology and they're going to find a corner in the house somewhere called their bedroom and go and live in there, they won't know what's happening in the family. They won't know what your concerns are. They won't know how hard you try to keep halal within your rizq, or how much of a struggle you're going through to make sure that things remain halal and you continue in the correct way for the sake of Allah subhanahu wa ta'ala. That conversation is crucial. Your hardships and your struggles shouldn't be kept away from your children. They should be shared and they should be transparent so that they see that the journey and the struggle is of keeping halal. That is the biggest struggle that we have as human beings and as Muslims. And then the emotions, Imam Ghazali goes into a lot of detail. He talks about how to manage and shape this nafs. And the management and the shaping of it is your nafs, your anger, your desire, your envy, your sadness, your happiness. Why? Why are you sad? Why are you happy? Why are you bored? Why are you angry? And if somebody has wronged you, somebody has hurt you, which, you know, apparently this was a follow-on in the incident that's recently happened from a previous incident of a stabbing, but alhamdulillah, the child did well and lived through that. The whole anger of the fact that this has happened, or those around you trying to ignite and fuel you, yeah? And knowing, just rationalizing that the kind of people I want to go and have a conversation with to reason and to sort things out with, what kind of thinking are they coming from? Is this rationally even practically possible based upon the way that these people think and the way that they are? Do I need to do that? Who do I need to be pleasing? What is my reference point here? And these are very crucial points for us to think about and for us to really, really hold dear in our hearts and in our thinking. The desire versus the reality in terms of the character that we are, the character that we should be, what it is that we need to mold, and how we are going to mold these things. Before I come back to you guys with what your thoughts are on this, we're going into a break. So I'm just going to take this break and then inshallah come back to yourselves with some further points. Assalamu alaikum wa rahmatullahi wa barakatuhu.
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4: The Prophet Muhammad sallallahu alayhi wa sallam said, "The most blessed nikah, marriage ceremony, is the one with the least expense spent on it."
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1: 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You can listen back to the shows, you can share them and leave us any comments, feedbacks, and any suggestions for future shows via that platform as well. Bismillah ar-Rahman ar-Rahim, just coming back to tonight's topic, raised, shaped and influenced our future generations. I've just been talking about some of the advice from Imam Ghazali and how he said that the child is an uncut jewel and it's in your hand. And what you do with it, if you make it a beautiful ornament or if you destroy it, because the cutting process of a jewel, of a diamond, of any kind of stone has to be very delicately done, very precisely done. There has to be a lot of precision in it, or you could just destroy that jewel in your hands. And the kind of connections that he makes in terms of the building of the thoughts, the emotions, the character. Before I let you guys speak, there's the Ibn Jawziyah, Allah be pleased with him, and he also gave advice to his child, and he said the advice he gave to his son in a letter. So he addressed a letter to his son and he said that days are but hours and hours are but breaths, and every soul is a container. Hence, not let any breath pass without any benefit, such as on the day of judgment, you will find an empty container and feel regret. Be aware of every hour and how it passes, and only spend it in the best way possible. Do not neglect yourself, but render it accustomed to the noblest and best of actions, and send to your grave that which will please you when you arrive to it. So he actually said that life is an empty container, and when we pass away, what we find shouldn't be regret in our graves, and how every hour that passes, how we spend it, shouldn't be something that we're neglectful of, and our noblest and best actions are what will be waiting for us or not be waiting for us. I think both these respected scholars, classical scholars, historical scholars, they've addressed this issue of parenting and how to raise our children. I mean, in comparison to what we've been talking about in terms of our households, our thinking, the way we are doing the actions of parenting, you know, how does it fit for yourselves even? Shall I come to you first, Shabina?
2: I mean, often, like, we get very busy and often we think, okay, if our children are, we've just managed to make them pray, like, teach them how to pray, put a hijab on, and we think that these things are just, that's enough, or they're doing, that's great, you know, alhamdulillah, but is it really? We do need to ask ourselves, are those actions enough? Are they thinking molded in a way that their reference is Allah? That everything that they do, that they come across, because we're not always going to be with them. Is that instilled in them, that their character, their reference is always Allah, halal and haram? Because we can't tell by just them wearing a hijab or, you know, them praying. It's not enough. We have to have those conversations and really dig deep in their thinking.
1: Yeah, because it's not about the lip service or the appearance. It's behind that hijab could be a horrible character or personality that is really nasty in their thinking and you know, even really nasty to maybe their siblings, or a lot of anger. There could be a lot of anger. It could be somebody who prays But we're not doing anything to nurture or tame the character or the personality. Character development is very different to doing prescribed actions at prescribed times. It's knowing who the real battle is with, isn't it? The battle of good and bad, right and wrong, hak and batil, as we say. That struggle is a struggle that our child is going through on a daily basis as they're being developed. What are your thoughts, Fazilat?
3: Similar to Shabina, that sometimes we think if we fed and clothed them, provided a home for them, and given them a comfortable life, and, you know, if they're praying, like you said, do the bare minimum, if they're fasting and praying, and, you know, if the girls are wearing hijab, then we've been successful as parents. I think we have a sense of security in that way. But like Shabina said, that's, I wouldn't even say that's the bare minimum. Like, it's you know, I feel, I don't know, like obviously I got cut off, but I really feel that ourselves as well, and our children, that we're not thinkers. We're not looking at it in a deep way. We're not analysing our actions, or, you know, like, for example, we're raising our children to have a future plan of what they're going to do, what they're going to study, what careers they want to go into. We meticulously plan that, and we plan the exams and what unis they want to go to and so forth, and how they're going to achieve it. But we don't do the same when it comes to our life as a whole. We do it for the career path, for example, and then you wonder, is it just for the status in this dunya, to say that I've achieved this, or my child is a higher earning person, or even the child themselves thinking I've accomplished this and so I'm successful. But like you said, their character might not be brilliant. You know, you might have somebody who's a doctor, for example, but they're awful, as you know, their ikhlaq is disgusting.
1: Yeah.
3: And is that person successful? Like, I just feel that we really need to, as a community and as parents and as a whole, we really need to look deeper inside ourselves. And we start with ourselves, you know, on this radio show, that every time like this happens, I think it does, you question it. What would happen to my child if they've been, they're under peer pressure, would they give in, for example? And if they would, because everyone knows their child, then why is that? Why are they not strong enough to walk away from a situation that they know is wrong?
1: Yeah.
3: I've told them that it's wrong, for example. As parents, we do. We say you don't get into fights, or we say you don't, knives aren't good, or we say drugs are haram. But then there's something missing for them not to practice it in their actions, isn't it? So it's not a lack of knowledge, it's a lack of conviction, I think, that we're going to return to Allah and we're going to be accountable.
1: Yeah.
3: You know, sometimes we...
1: So, Fazilat, I'm just going to pause you there. How important do you then think it is to actually cultivate, as they say, or nurture, and, you know, this idea of iman and resilience, and what resilience actually is? Like you said, we say don't get into an argument, we say don't get into bad, we know why we shouldn't do bad, we know this kind of, for example, knife crime, drug crime, whatever, it's all not just bad on a societal level, but from an Islamic aspect, it's absolutely wrong. So where, you know, in terms of the importance of building that resilience within them, and the importance of revisiting these ideas as well, how important is that? And do you think, you know, obviously we're not doing it enough, are we? It's not happening enough, or it's not happening in the correct way. How do we create that atmosphere?
3: Well, it is. What's the gap? That's the foundation, isn't it? That's the foundation. If the foundations aren't there, then it will all fall apart. And doing it the correct way is that we have to learn how to do it the correct way. And like, you know, how I was talking before, that sometimes we get so busy we forget, or we don't count ourselves, that, hang on, why am I doing this? Have I linked it back to the purpose of parenting, or the purpose of our life, or the purpose of my child's life, for example? We get too busy in trying to attain materialistic success rather than that. So, I don't know. I'm quite saddened by the whole situation, but it's like a heavy burden that I feel myself, that I feel that there's so many gaps. And so many things I could have done differently.
1: And maybe there's a shallow vision You know, when we talk about a vision, what's our vision? The word is quite deep, isn't it?
3: Mm.
1: But there can be a shallow vision, and there can be a very deep tunnel vision, or there can be an enlightened vision in terms of the fact that we're connecting the dunya to the akhirah. So we're saying, look, you know, we want to see you get married. We want to see you have a good job. We want to see you succeed with some skill set or a qualification and to be doing really well and speaking well. But why? Why do we want these things? And why does it stop there? Is the purpose of our life really just to get a degree, to have a good, well-paid job, to have a nice house, have another couple of properties to rent, and to have, you know, future children, and that's it? Then there's a disconnection. That vision is very shallow because it's not actually connected life to something bigger or greater. And what kids want, what future generations want, what they're thriving, what the youth are thriving. Youth are risk takers. Allah subhanahu wa ta'ala loves the youth. And although we might think, oh, teenage years, oh, they're awful. You know, they're the dreaded years. You know, we hate that. They are the people that Allah subhanahu wa ta'ala loves. They are the people that Muhammad sallallahu alaihi wasallam invested in and loved so much. So they are the ones that you have to actually think about. Am I connecting that vision deep enough that I want you to study because I feel that you have a skill set that you can pass on? Ibn Jawziyah or, you know, Imam Ghazali or Ibn Qayyim didn't just become respected scholars just because they woke up and they had that level of intelligence. It was nurtured in them to become these thinkers and writers and speakers who were able to think deeply about these concepts. Then you might get the doctors. Then you might get the scientists. Then you might get those that thrive in technology or art or architecture. So the whole point is, how deep is your vision in connecting that back as a form of ibadah for your child and saying, we're here to please Allah. God consciousness has to be at the forefront of every single aspect of our life. Whether you're 15, whether you're 4, or whether you're 55, it has to be a part of your life. If it's detached and removed, that God consciousness, that taqwa is removed, then you're free. You have no fear left. You're fearless within the realms of making your own decision. So that boundary of being a fearless youth, but using it constructively in the way of pleasing Allah subhanahu wa ta'ala is so crucial because everybody needs a boundary. And those boundaries can't be set by you and me. They have to be set by a universal force that we all agree on. And that's Allah subhanahu wa ta'ala, isn't it?
3: But then I think, Naveed, I think it's not the youth's fault totally.
1: No, at all.
3: Because I think we've not got that in ourselves.
1: We've not reinforced it within ourselves.
3: Yeah.
1: Yeah.
3: Not forget reinforcing, we might not even have it. Reinforcing is trying to revisit it, isn't it? And trying to polish it up and give it a boost, but sometimes we don't even have that. And how then obviously that kind of materializes in our parenting, and that's how our children are. So I think the problem does lie with the parents, majority of it. And then it's we have to sort our own.
1: It begins with the parent, doesn't it?
3: Yes.
1: Ibn Qayyim said in one of his writings that parenting is such a mighty matter in Islam that on the day of judgment, Allah will ask the child about the effectiveness of the parent before asking the parent about the obedience of the child. And I think that sums up what you're saying, which is that society is to blame, institutions are to blame, social media is to blame, and our teenagers, our youth are a struggle because they are just blank canvases that are struggling and battling between the glamour, the glitter, the attraction of society and what's in and what's fashionable and what's cool as society has defined it. And then what we should be giving them, and as you're being very brutal and honest, Fazilat, and saying that actually maybe we're not even carrying that vision of Islam. It's not even deep within our character, forget coming into our parenting. So as people that become parents, we need to be prepared that on Yawm al-Akhirah, we've got a lot of answering to do. If I've got 8 children, that's 8 sets of, you know, eyes and 8 people that are going to be going against me on Yawm al-Qiyamah. I have to really dig my hands in deep and really get my brain working and think, am I parenting according to the way that it pleases Allah subhanahu wa ta'ala? And if I'm tired or exhausted, it's fine, because Allah subhanahu wa ta'ala hasn't burdened me with more than I can bear. Do I understand parenting from Islam? Do I understand what it means to cultivate the characters and the taqwa in public and in private and within our future generations? Do I do that for myself when I have my struggles with maybe my in-laws, with maybe my friends, with maybe my work colleagues, or in my life, in my marriage, or whatever the situation may be? And all of these things are very, very important. The ayah of the Quran where Allah subhanahu wa ta'ala says, "Oh, you who believe, protect yourselves and your families from a fire whose fuel is people and stone." Subhanallah, to think that the Quran couldn't have put it, subhanallah, we couldn't put it any better than what Allah subhanahu wa ta'ala has advised us in the Quran. The fuel is people and stone. It's just lifeless life. We're just living for a shallow vision of a short-term success and a short-term pleasure of maybe achieving success in monetary terms, reputation, ego. Ego is very big on the streets, but where is that ego coming from? Is our house full of ego? Do we like to be better than everybody else? Is our competitors, our fellow human beings, rather than the race into Jannah? It's so crucial to think about these things, isn't it? What are your thoughts, Shabina?
2: I was thinking.
1: We've blown you away.
2: Yeah, I had this conversation actually with my children. I went on holiday, and with their cousins as well, and we had these deep late night chats in the evening, and we were just talking, and I was asking them questions, and they love answering questions, and in that I thought to myself, I have to embed some sort of thinking, because I've got them whipped now and they like answering questions, like they took it in turn, and I had to ask them, what does success look like? And you'd be surprised, they all sort of just say things like material things. And that's our youth's thinking, that success is material gain, and or educational, getting good grades, things like this. And that's when we have to navigate their thinking in that, well, actually, I think success is your relationship with Allah, that your boundaries are set by Allah. This is what success is. When you have attained that and you have a good relationship with Allah, ultimately this is what success is. And like, having those conversations is so important. And I think it's just such a small little thing of asking, you know, what success is, and letting them speak. This is when we have their thinking. This is when we can fine-tune their thinking.
1: Yeah. I mean, some people might find it strange, Shabina, that you've gone on holiday and you're having this very deep conversation, you know, some people might find it dreary. Oh my God, you're talking about, you know, meeting Allah and navigating that thinking. What makes you do that in comparison to, say, me?
2: I want you to get into your head. Basically, I want you to get into your head. And I started off. We had like deep questions and really superficial questions. So it was like light questions and then deep questions. What would they do if they had 100 grand? Or and then they'll all like to say what they'd do with that. Or would say, you know, what do you like about yourself? What do you think is good about yourself? And then they'll have turns. And in that thinking, they want more. The youth just want to share. They want to have these deep conversations where they are opening up. And this is our chance to really mold their thinking and make them think about Allah. And I think, I think it's important to do that. And I
1: even on a holiday,
2: they, you know, it's not just about swimming or going to the beach or things like this. It's not. We have them. Say we were in the lobby, we were ordering some drinks, and I thought, they're all around. We don't have gadgets. This is time to really. Have these deep conversations, and I think
1: provoke some thinking.
2: It went on for 3 hours.
1: Alhamdulillah,
2: because like the age range was, my son is 8 and my eldest is 16, so that was the age range, and it was good to see. And it's, I think those things are really important.
1: And no age is too young. Can I just add that as well? So, like we mentioned at the beginning of the show, that, you know, the actual onus and responsibility and cultivating those thinking, that thinking within the child begins from age zero, as soon as they're born. And it's really, really important. But coming back to what you're saying, Fazila, you're saying that, unfortunately, Shabina, most of the parents, most of us parents, don't even think like that, forget having that conversation with our child in a lobby on holiday. That's what you're saying, aren't you, Fazila? So what is it that you're saying that the parents need to wake up? They need to start having that vision themselves. They need to actually think, what is success, and how they are measuring success for themselves, and how are they subconsciously, not even maybe consciously, because we learn more by actions, isn't it, rather than speech. That what they are showing their children is that, look, I'm working hard to be successful, to buy you that house, to buy you those clothes, to take you on a nice holiday. And that focus and that vision is limited. And when it's limited to just your pleasure, because this is your pleasure, making your family happy, but because you've got some Islamic framework, maybe you want to keep your rizq halal, you don't want it to be tamed. And others, they might, people might fiddle the system or might tell a few lies, cut a few corners, do a bit of cheating, but they're thinking it's okay because the deen is loose and it's followed loosely as an atmosphere of a household. So what you're saying is that the parents themselves need to reflect on what they're doing, the aunts, the uncles, the relatives, the surrounding people for the youth, and what their reference point is.
3: Definitely. And I think, sometimes you have the aspect of where parents might not have that thinking. Maybe they're very cultural, their thoughts and ideas are more with the culture than the deen. But then you have those that think they're on the deen, for example. They think they have the correct concepts, but then it gets tainted by other ideas. And until you... I think it is about accountability, because we don't do it enough. We don't question ourselves enough. And also being surrounded by people who can tell you where you're going wrong, for example. Because, we can all live in a bubble where everybody says to each other that, you're doing a great job. But in reality, you might not be. And true friends are the ones that will tell you where you've lapsed or where you need to correct yourself. And I think this is where, as a community, we need to, I know we started off with the incident that's happened, but I think sometimes there's a given in the community where, kids will be doing drugs, for example. Parents accept the money. They do their houses up nicely. They go on holidays. Yet they know where this money is coming from. But because it's been giving them a comfortable lifestyle, they're turning a blind eye. They know it's wrong. Yeah. But they're turning a blind eye on it. So that child thinks, it's okay, I've got my parents' approval.
1: Yeah.
3: And their siblings who are younger than them will think, okay, he's done that or she's done that, it's okay. So I think, we have to really reevaluate ourselves.
1: Yeah. Believe it or not, we're coming into the last few minutes, literally, of the show. And I want to thank you two for joining me today. And inshallah, Allah, loosen the knot of our tongue to as much as possible for us to try and relay in the best manner and format the concepts that we need to try and relay to ourselves as reminders and each other and out there in the community. The show isn't designed to offend any of us, but it's to provoke thought in ourselves, firstly, and everybody else around us, not just in the community of Luton, but beyond anywhere that parents are listening. This is applicable to all of us. Al-Ramli, a famous, respected scholar in the 16th century, he actually composed some famous classical poetry and in regards to parenting as well. And he has a particular book called The Training of Children. And in that, he stressed how role modeling is crucial for raising children, that you have to role model the behavior that you want. As you're talking about, parents accepting certain ills and wrongs and bads and harams because it gives them comforts. He also said that choose your spouse wisely, that this is really important for your future generations, that if you're somebody who has the vision of Jannah, then choose somebody who has that same vision as you to have children with. He said that the social environment that you have surrounding your child is really, really important, because it absorbs the character that they have, because their peers, their friends will have a big influence upon them. If your child is battling whether they should go and do this action or not, but their friends haven't changed, their environment hasn't changed, you haven't removed them from social media, so all of that pressure and that influence is still there, that child might fall under the pressure and go and do that bad action. Therefore, manage your child's social circles to ensure that they have a good company. SubhanAllah, another Islamic scholar from the time of the 16th century advising us on parenting tips that are crucial and important. I advise parents to go back to these respected scholars and their work on parenting, Ibn Jawziyah, Ar-Ramli, Imam Ghazali, Ibn Qayyim, and then look to the advice in the Quran as well, Luqman alayhi salam, Yunus alayhi salam, Adam alayhi salam, Nuh alayhi salam, and also, like you said as well, Fazilat, revisit your vision. Think about where you are and rebuild yourself as a character and as a personality together as spouses, as husbands and wives and parents, or individually if you think you need to self-reflect. Please forgive us for any shortcomings or mistakes. Aquli qawli hadha wa astaghfirullah. Assalamu alaikum wa rahmatullahi wa barakatuh.
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3: 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We will now be playing a talk by Sheikh Bilal Asad called The Lives of the Four Imams.
4: He said, okay, then how come you cannot fathom the fact that all of this creation, reversed backwards, results in Allah, who is the beginner, since numbers are an example of that. So that's number one. 10 counts back to zero, the creation counts back to the origin of God. He also had another reply when he became a scholar, and he said, if you had a ship and you traveled in that ship without the masts and without the sails, and without anyone operating it, and without the propellers, and without any of that, can the ship sail? They said no. He said, so how can you expect for this whole world to work and to move without someone conducting it and moving it? So these are some of his other arguments in logic. As for your second answer, now the Roman didn't have an answer to that. The second answer, where is God facing right now? He said, if you light up a candle, in which direction is the light facing? He said, I don't know. He said, Allah is Nur, and we don't understand His Nur. But if the Nur of the candle you cannot explain, how can you explain the creator of the candle and the creator of light? Which way is directing? In other words, the question you are asking is absurd. It's like, if you want me to put it in my terms, I hope that I can be equal to Abu Hanifa in this, I don't know, by far maybe not, and maybe a grain next to him. But it's like asking a question, can a triangle have four corners? It's an absurd question. No, it cannot have four corners because a triangle is a triangle. Allah is Allah, He's not like us. So the Roman was dumbfounded. In relation to the third question, what is Allah doing now? Abu Hanifa said, in order for me to answer your question, you have to come down so I may get up. Because it's unfair that I'm down here, people need to see me. Right, just like they saw you asking the question, they need to see me answer the question. I've already answered two, now it's only fair for you to give me the third answer. He goes, farewell. The Roman came down, Abu Hanifa went up, and he said, what Allah is doing right now is that He is degrading and destroying the argument of a Roman by placing him down and lifting the truth up, which I am representing. So that was Imam Abu Hanifa replying to him. So this was a young boy at the age of 10, which Allah had endued him with intellectual intelligence, extraordinary logic. My brothers and sisters, this goes to show to us that our deen also does not come without common sense and fitrah. This is a fitrah which Imam Abu Hanifa had. Al-Rasul Sallallahu Alaihi Wasallam tells us, كُلُّ مَوْلُودٍ يُولَدُ عَلَى الْفِطْرَةِ. Every newborn is born on this fitrah, this common sense of understanding. But their parents turned them into Christians or Jews or fire worshippers and the like. So Imam Abu Hanifa had the fitrah, it was strong in him. Without the fitrah, you cannot have knowledge of the deen. Al-Rasul Sallallahu Alaihi Wasallam, before he became the Prophet, he had the fitrah of Ibrahim Alayhi Salam, al-Din al-Hanif, worshipping one God. That's why he never worshipped the idols until he received the message, the Quran, at the age of 40. So the fitrah and the deen go hand in hand. Abu Hanifa was walking one day How did he become that?

0: scholar. Now I bring you to the third part, and we end it with this inshallah. All the imams had what we call a point in their life where it changed their lives around. Changing point, a turning point. And Imam Abu Hanifa had that turning point when he was 21. Can anyone guess, if I quiz you, which of the four imams did not have a turning point? Yes. So it's Imam Ahmad. Very well. Very well done. Imam Ahmad ibn Hanbal was the only one of the four imams did not have a turning point in his life. But Imam Abu Hanifa, Imam Malik, and Imam Shafi all had a time in their life where their lives changed. Imam Abu Hanifa was the oldest before he changed, he was 21. Walking along the street, he was late or going off on a business errand. Then he passed by one of the famous masjids of Kufa. And there was a famous imam there, Al-Imam al-Sha'bi, well known as. Imam al-Sha'bi had students of knowledge and he was calling them to come to the circle. SubhanAllah, it happened to be at that time. This is the will of Allah subhanahu wa ta'ala. Imam al-Sha'bi was standing outside the masjid and he saw Abu Hanifa walking away. He thought that he was one of his students. Do you know why he thought that, brothers and sisters? I'll tell you why. Imam al-Sha'bi had something, a piece of knowledge which they used to learn at that time. It was called ilm al-farasa. Ilm al-farasa, loosely translated today as the knowledge of genealogy. You look at a person and you can tell from his features what kind of a person he is or she is. Because you've learned the genealogy, features. And he looked at Abu Hanifa and he thought that he is one of the students of knowledge. Because it looked like that. So he asked him by mistake, "Well, young man, where are you going? The lesson is here." And Abu Hanifa said to him, "I'm just going to attend to my business." He said, "Money instead of ilm? No, no, no, come to your daras, you're not going to get away right now. Money comes later." And then when he realized after discussion that Imam Abu Hanifa was not one of his students, Imam al-Sha'bi looked at him and said the famous word. He said to him, "Your face is the face of a learned man, of one endued with wisdom, inshaAllah. You're going to be a container of knowledge. And it is a shame to see you, because I can see your face, a face of knowledge, to see you waste it, while you can benefit and become and build and lead this ummah." And truly Imam al-Sha'bi was right about this great Imam Abu Hanifa. Soon, Abu Hanifa became the student of Imam al-Sha'bi. So Imam al-Sha'bi was the first teacher of Imam Abu Hanifa. The thing about Imam al-Sha'bi was that he was a man who learnt ilm al-kalam. He was a dialectic. I don't know if you know what that means. Do you want me to tell you what it means? Dialectic. It's like they used a lot of logic in words and interpretations. So they based a lot on language and on interpretations of things. And he used a lot of logic and common sense. This was the first teacher of Imam Abu Hanifa, and he stayed with him for a little while, a few years. And some people use this as an excuse to say that Imam Abu Hanifa was a person, a dialectic as well. A person of ilm al-kalam and logic. But this is untrue. Imam Abu Hanifa actually, although he enjoyed the knowledge of Imam al-Sha'bi, only up to the point of ilm al-kalam and interpretation dialectics, Imam Abu Hanifa did not find a liking to that. It didn't tickle his fancy, if you like. So after maybe a couple of years, Imam Abu Hanifa, although he respected and loved Imam al-Sha'bi and took from him the knowledge of how ilm al-kalam occurs, philosophy of words and dialectics, he understood how it works. Imam Abu Hanifa's first teacher was one of the bloodlines of the Prophet sallallahu alaihi wasallam, who learnt from, actually it was Ja'far al-Sadiq was among his first teachers. Ja'far al-Sadiq was the student of his father Muhammad al-Baqir, who was the student from al-Hasan al-Husayn, who were the students of their father Ali radiallahu anhu. And that's it. The actual direct teacher of Imam Abu Hanifa, who was the student of Ja'far al-Sadiq, was Hamad ibn Abi Sulayman. Hammad was the direct teacher, the first teacher of Imam Abu Hanifa for many years. We're talking about a good 18 years he was his teacher. And who was Hammad ibn Sulayman? Let me tell you quickly about him so you can appreciate Abu Hanifa more. Imam Hammad ibn Abi Sulayman was the direct student who learned his fiqh of a teacher called Ibrahim al-Nakha'i, who learned his teaching from Imam Ja'far al-Sadiq, who learned his teachings from his father, who learned his teachings, his fiqh, from Abdullah ibn Abbas, Abdullah ibn Mas'ud, radiallahu anhu. We all know Abdullah ibn Mas'ud, radiallahu anhu, who learned his fiqh together with Ali ibn Abi Talib, radiallahu anhu. This is very crucial to know, to tell us that Imam Abu Hanifa did not just take his knowledge from anyone like that. His knowledge descended from Abdullah ibn Mas'ud, from Ali ibn Abi Talib radiallahu anhu, which teaches you a lot about the mindset of Imam Abu Hanifa. And we all know Ali radiallahu anhu, Abdullah ibn Mas'ud. Abdullah ibn Mas'ud, as the Prophet ﷺ praised him as being, saying, he is the one, if you want to learn the Qur'an well, you take it from him. Abdullah ibn Mas'ud, a great mufassir of the Qur'an. And he also said, the best memorizer and reciter of the Qur'an. He said, if you want to learn the Qur'an, the way it was sent, learn it from this man, Abdullah ibn Mas'ud. And Ali radiallahu anhu was a man of extraordinary intelligence, especially in being a judge. Rasul sallallahu alayhi wa sallam praised Ali radiallahu anhu by saying, وَأَقْضَاهُمْ عَلِي. He gave each of the companions great titles and he said, وَأَقْضَاهُمْ عَلِي. And the best judge is Ali radiallahu anhu. So Abu Hanifa took this line of knowledge from them, which makes Abu Hanifa an excellent judge, an excellent faqih, and guess what? It makes him an excellent, renowned reciter and memorizer of the Qur'an. Let me explain to you how much I want to emphasize the recitation of the Qur'an to the extent of saying this. The direct student, the direct teacher of Abu Hanifa in Qur'an was none other than the great famous teacher, Asim. Asim is the teacher of Hafs, which is the way we recite the Qur'an. 90% of the people, or 80% of the people of the world, recite the Qur'an according to this rule called Hafs an Asim. Hafs an Asim. And Asim is the direct teacher of Abu Hanifa. And Asim took his recitation of the Qur'an, the chain of narration, from Abdullah ibn Mas'ud radiallahu anhu, whom the Prophet ﷺ said, whoever wants to learn the Qur'an the same way as it was sent down, then learn it from the tongue of Abdullah ibn Mas'ud. So Abu Hanifa was the third in line in that generation to learn of Abdullah ibn Mas'ud, basically. So we're not talking about a simple man here. We're talking about someone who was quite extraordinary in his teachings and knowledge. Basically, his teacher is Ali radiallahu anhu. So the stereotype of Abu Hanifa being of his own opinion is thrown in the rubbish. And I'd like to just quickly give you a very quick example of that and then leave it with that, inshallah, to continue tomorrow. Imam Abu Hanifa was approached by one of the great grandsons of Muhammad sallallahu alayhi wa sallam. His name was Imam Bakir. Imam Bakir. Great scholar. However, he heard the same rumor as what we hear today, that Abu Hanifa was a man who used his opinion more than using the dalil of the Prophet sallallahu alayhi wa sallam. So what we call qiyas, analogy. Yes, he used analogy, but he thought that he exaggerated in it. Abu Hanifa did not use analogy. He used it only where he could not find a solution in the Quran and Sunnah, such as smoking cigarettes today. You can't find in the ayah in the Quran or hadith saying, and smoking cigarettes is haram. But by analogy, it's close to drugs. And by analogy, it's similar to killing yourself slowly. It's like a poison. We don't need us to prove that. The non-Muslim doctors and researchers have already told us that. I mean, we're pretty naive if we deny that. So Abu Hanifa would be something like this. If he existed today, he'd be the type that will tell you if cigarettes are halal and haram by qiyas, by analogy. This is where the opinion comes in. But even that is based on dalil, because he's using another ruling of Islam that has direct evidence from the Quran and Sunnah. So this Imam al-Bakir, he came to Imam Abu Hanifa and he said to him, Are you the man who refutes my grandfather by analogies and opinions? Who's his grandfather? Al-Rasul sallallahu alayhi wa sallam. So it's actually his great-grandfather. Great-great-grandfather. From the line of Fatima radiallahu anha. And Abu Hanifa replied to him this, "How dare I? How dare I?" And then he said to him, "Listen, if I was a man that followed opinion and analogy other than what the Prophet ﷺ said and Allah subhanahu wa ta'ala, then I say to you this, who is stronger, the man or the woman? Or who is weaker, the man or the woman?" He said, "The woman." He said, "Then by logic, in inheritance, the woman should get more than the man." "But I did not say that. I said what Allah and His Messenger said, 'Lidhakari mithlu hadhil unthayain.' For the boy is double of what the girl gets." And there is a wisdom behind that. If you want to read about it, you can read it in the tafsir. He said, "But I didn't follow my opinion, I followed the dalil." He said, "Let me ask you a second question. What's more important, salat or sawm, prayer or fasting?" He said, "Salat, prayer." He said, "Then by logical reasoning, by analogy, the woman who is in her menses during Ramadan should not make up, the woman who is menses in Ramadan doesn't have to pray. But she still has to make up her fasting, but doesn't make up her salat. Yet the salat is more important than the fasting." He said, "By analogy and by logic, I should say otherwise. But what I said was, no, she makes up her fasting only, according to the book of Allah and the Messenger sallallahu alayhi wa sallam." And he brought in a third thing. He said, "And I say, like what Ali radiallahu anhu said, if Radin is by analogy and logic only, then the people who wear their khuf, the khuf, we all know what a khuf is, yes, the one you wear, the leather sock, when you make wudu, you can wipe over it if you haven't taken it off." He said, "By logic, I would have said that the dirtier part is the sole, the bottom of the khuf, not the top. Yet, we follow the Prophet ﷺ that when you wipe over the khuf, you wipe over the top, not the bottom. Otherwise, should wipe over the bottom." By logic, I said what the Prophet ﷺ said. When he said this, Imam Muhammad Imam al-Bakir, he then looked at him and he praised him and said, "You are truly on the right guidance." And he grabbed his head and kissed it on his forehead. And he said to him, "Arafta falzam." You have understood, so stick to it. You have understood, now stick to it. So I just want to give this little introduction to the methodology of Imam Abu Hanifa. I hope that I have succeeded in, you know, sort of making, you know, building that setting, the environment, a bit about the society, a bit about who he is and which society he was born in, a little bit about his methodology. And now, inshallah, I think I'm ready for tomorrow to talk about him as a person. I want you to know him as if he's sitting here among us, as if he lives among us. And I will talk to you tomorrow, inshallah, about his trials and what he had to face to show you his courage. And I want to talk to you, inshallah, tomorrow about his piety and his character and his way of thinking with the people when he taught his students. I want to talk to you about his students as well. And inshallah, I want to talk to you about Imam Abu Hanifa's death and the quotes that he left behind and his fiqh, how he taught what he taught, how he taught his way, his school of thought. So I thank you for listening. Please come tomorrow, inshallah, it'll be even more exciting. أقول قولي هذا وأستغفر الله لي ولكم فاستغفروه يا فوز المستغفرين. Before we end, brothers and sisters, let's inshallah put our hands and to make dua, inshallah. Please say Ameen. اللهم إنا نسألك باسمك الأعظم الذي إذا سئلت به أعطيت. اللهم إنا نسألك بأسمائك الحسنى وبصفاتك العلى. اللهم إنا نسألك بنور وجهك الذي لا يرام. اللهم إنا نسألك بعلمك الذي لا يضام. اللهم إنا نسألك بأننا نشهد أنك أنت الله لا إله إلا أنت الأحد الصمد الذي لم يلد ولم يولد ولم يكن له كفوا أحد. أن تنصر إخواننا في سوريا وأن تنصر إخواننا في كل مكان مضطهدين. I ask Allah subhanahu wa ta'ala, so that you can understand me, brothers and sisters, in English. I ask Allah subhanahu wa ta'ala, with all His names and attributes and everything that and everything that is attributed to Him subhanahu wa ta'ala, I ask Him in His names and in His words. I ask Him in the light which will never fade of His, and in His knowledge which never ends. I ask Him subhanahu wa ta'ala with His great name, which He Himself knows, to give victory to our brothers and sisters who are victimized in Syria. I ask Allah subhanahu wa ta'ala to give victory to all those who are oppressed and victimized, no matter where they are in the world. I ask Allah subhanahu wa ta'ala to assist our brothers and sisters, the old and the young, the pregnant women, the old men, the young sisters, the pious sisters, the decent sisters, the modest sisters, the children of Syria, to protect them and to relieve their hunger and to relieve their thirst and to relieve their poverty, and to relieve their hardship, and to relieve them from their pain, and to give them an alternative from which they are in, and to reward them extensively for the struggle that they are going through. I ask Allah subhanahu wa ta'ala to heal their pain and blood. I ask Allah subhanahu wa ta'ala to make Jannah their abode for the struggle in jihad which they are going through. I ask Allah subhanahu wa ta'ala to rid us from the tyrant ruler, from this ruler of theirs, Bashar, and his regime. I ask Allah subhanahu wa ta'ala to rid us from people like him and those who support the killing and support victimization of victims. I ask Allah subhanahu wa ta'ala to fill this world with justice and rid us from injustice. I ask Allah subhanahu wa ta'ala to open a door for those who want to assist them and help them protect them into their place. I ask Allah subhanahu wa ta'ala to help us open a door for us to assist them even more. For wallahi, it burns the heart and it quavels the mind. I ask Allah subhanahu wa ta'ala that out of this pain and struggle, to make successful the meek and to bring them up into leadership. We ask Allah subhanahu wa ta'ala that His plan is the same plan as He had for the children of Israel at the time of Pharaoh, where Allah subhanahu wa ta'ala said, "Blessed are the meek, for they will inherit the earth." هذا وصلى الله على نبينا محمد وعلى آله وصحبه أجمعين وآخر دعوانا أن الحمد لله رب العالمين. السلام عليكم ورحمة الله.
1: السلام عليكم. 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
2: Talking about that. Then he asked him another question. He said, which is more important, prayer or fasting? He said, prayer. He said, then by logical reasoning, the woman during her menses, she doesn't fast, right? Or pray. Isn't that right? But by logic, she should make up her prayers and not make up her fasting. Or at least both together. But instead, I said the opposite. I said what the Prophet ﷺ said, you make up your fasting, but you don't make up your prayer. And he used one more about Ali radiallahu anhu, that if you wore your khuf and you wanted to make wudu, logic reasoning says that you should wipe underneath that khuf rather than over on the top. But Islam says wipe over the top. So Imam Abu Hanifa, for those who think that he was a man that just uses logical reasoning, you are far away from the truth and you are far away from understanding who he really was. And unfortunately, some people, they think that and they follow his school and they adopt the same method in their life. They use logical reasoning and they don't realize that some of them go actually against the Prophet's teachings by just using common sense. And remember, the media and the society affects how we think. You know, the next thing we'll know is someone will come up and say, yeah, what's wrong with homosexuals? Logically, it's their business, so it's okay. And so on. When he said that, Imam Bakir, who is the great-great-grandson of the Prophet, a tear dropped from his eye and he grabbed Abu Hanifa's forehead and kissed it. And he said, thank you. You know, he loved him after that. Imam Abu Hanifa reached the state of mujtahid. Does anyone know what mujtahid means? A mujtahid? Anyone heard of that word? What do you think?
3: When he can make his own, his own choices, his own school almost.
2: Very close. Good boy. Good young man. He said when he can make his own, but then when he can look at a verse or a hadith and from that directly make a ruling and people follow. So like a mufti, a mujtahid. The rest of us, we have to go through, we have to go upon what scholars have said. Unfortunately, a lot of us here will make ourselves scholars, mashallah. Bang! And if someone opposes us, out come the boxing gloves. We shouldn't do that. It's not about your ego. It's about the religion of Allah. And if you had known how important, how dangerous it is, then you would have cut your tongue and swallowed it so you can never talk again. Because if you say something wrong, without knowledge, you would have lied on the tongue of the Prophet ﷺ. And the Prophet, peace be upon him, said, whoever lies deliberately about me, meaning you don't care, you say without knowledge, you follow your ego just to look right, and the other person wrong, then you have preserved your place in hellfire. Because you're ruining the deen, the religion, swerving people away from the truth. We said that the new Khalifa, the new leader of the Muslims, was Al-Mansur. And this was the Abbas, they had taken over the Umayyad era. And he thought that the Abbasid Empire is going to be better, but unfortunately they were even worse. Corruption in the courts, corruption in favorism, taking money from the people in zakat, and spreading it among their relatives and family, giving leadership in the seat to their sons or their relatives, and so on and so forth. Imam Abu Hanifa opposed that tremendously, and all the scholars did as well, but he stood up the most. He was the most vocal. And as I said, he was very independent. That's why he did so. Didn't need them. And that's because Greek philosophy and rationalism came in, and there were two groups called Mu'tazila and Khawarij. Now, I want you to remember these names, because we're going to talk about them later on. You know how today, we live in the 21st century, there's new ideologies such as atheism, which is going out there, Scientology, and I don't know what. And we got these sects in the religion. Well, in those days, the knowledge that was corruption was something called Mu'tazila, the Mu'tazila, and the Khawarij. In Abu Hanifa's time, the Khawarij were more. The Khawarij, they started at the time of Ali radiallahu anhu, a little bit before, and they're the ones who killed Ali radiallahu anhu. They killed him because they basically told him he's out of the fold of Islam. The problem with these people, Khawarij, they were terrible, man. They had beards longer than yours and mine. They prayed more than you and me in the night. They memorized the Quran and read it better than any one of us. There's so many good, and you think that these are saints, these were angels sent from the sky. But their character opposed it tremendously. These people were barbaric, violent, and they went to extremes. You know, like food, if you add salt to it, it tastes nice. You put too much salt, you ruin the food. You add no salt, you can't taste the food. So these Khawarij, they went way, they were extremists. They were so extreme that they said, anyone who does just a sin, like let's say you lied, you swore, you looked at something haram, just a sin, you'd become a kafir, become a disbeliever. You have to say the Shahada again, and if you don't, you're put to the sword. They also said that anyone who doesn't agree with our view is also put to the sword. So you can't do a sin ever. You have to be, otherwise you have to say the Shahada again. And if you don't agree with their view, you're also put to the sword. One of them was Abu Hanifa, he didn't agree with the Khawarij. So one day, they entered upon him with the sword. That's what they were doing. They were going around to people, and they were questioning them. Do you believe or do you not believe? And if they say we don't, they put him to the sword. They actually kill him on the spot. Abu Hanifa was a very smart man, and he said something that started the trend, which saved the lives of many people. They entered upon him one day while he was studying, they bashed the door down, and they said to him, repent. He said, from what? What do I have to repent from? I'll talk about that later, but first they came in, and they said, repent. They said, from what? And they said, repent from your views that are against us. And then when he saw that he had to either agree with them, or get himself out of it in some way, otherwise they're going to kill him, he recited the verse from the Qur'an. وَإِنْ إِسْتَجَارَكَ أَحَدٌ مِّنَ الْمُشْرِكِينَ فَأَبْلِغْهُ مَأْمَنَهُ حَتَّى يَسْمَعَ كَلَامَ اللَّهِ. And if any one of the polytheists, idol worshippers, seeks your refuge, then give him refuge. Like, don't touch him until he hears the words of Allah. They considered Abu Hanifa a polytheist, a kafir. So he used the verse about the kafir. Like, what can he do? He didn't say, I'm a kafir. But he said, and if a kafir, a polytheist, tells you, please give me refuge, then give him refuge. So he just went their way. If you can't beat them, you got to go along their way. And that's a very smart, wise thing to do. By that, he saved his life. He used the verse because they're lulu, they're twisted in the head. So he said, if a polytheist seeks refuge, then give him refuge. And the Khawarij, they looked at each other and they said, leave him alone. He has used the words of God against us. He's a polytheist, we can't touch him. So I'm a polytheist, don't touch him by the words of God. What else is he going to do? And sometimes you need to do that. In any argumentation, any problem, if you know that a bigger problem is going to occur, you can get yourself out of it in some way or another. And this is when I said that, when he said the truth, he didn't say the truth like black and white sometimes. Sometimes you need to say the truth in a different way because to save yourself from a bigger harm. But you don't just use it for your egos or for your desires. So he became a thorn in the hearts of the Khawarij. They couldn't beat him. This guy, mashallah, Imam, was unbelievable in his reasoning, his education, in his knowledge. There was another Khawarij, a man from the Khawarij, his name was Al-Dahhak. He once came into the masjid and he said to him, repent. He said, repent from what? And he said, I am told that you agreed to Ali radiallahu anhu, he agreed that when Ali said, when he having a dispute with Muawiyah, he decided to settle his dispute by having what they call an arbitrator, meaning just get someone to be a judge between them, like an umpire. The Khawarij, they didn't believe in that. They didn't believe you're allowed to have an umpire, and they also accused Ali radiallahu anhu of getting an umpire from his family, like someone who is his friend. They said, this is wrong. And you, Abu Hanifa, you agree with what he did. So repent. If you don't repent, the sword. So how can you agree to it? So Abu Hanifa looked at him and he said, then let me speak. He said, I want to debate you. said, okay, if you want to debate me, then how are we going to know who's right or wrong? We have to put an umpire, an arbitrator. He said, okay, put him. And the Khawarij, he pointed to a man who was also from the Khawarij. And then Abu Hanifa said, you just did exactly what Ali radiallahu anhu did. So why are you disputing with me? And that's how he immediately, bang, straight away. And the Khawarij person, he put his head down and he had nothing to say. He walked out and he never repeated what he said to Imam Abu Hanifa ever again. Abu Hanifa distanced himself from every kingdom or palace. He didn't like to associate himself with kings and palaces and people in power. He didn't like them because he felt that they were attracting him to say the wrong thing. And he was. They could easily use him. And today still people use scholars for their own benefits, right? We can see a lot of public scholars these days, unfortunately. So once, he used to say to the people, be careful. Be careful of going to the Khalifa, the leader. And fear him just like you fear fire. Don't go. Don't go to him, to his courts, except for some specific purpose. Otherwise you lose respect. And if he has given you a post of a judge, don't accept it unless you are sure he will accept that you exercise your personal judgment. Yani, you will judge even against him. If he doesn't accept it, don't accept his job to be a judge. So that you don't get pressured and never accept a position that you are not fit with. These were the words that Abu Hanifa used to advise his students and people, anyone who wanted to visit. An official one day said to Abu Hanifa, visit me, I want you to visit me at my house. Abu Hanifa asked him, why? What for? Now normally you should visit people, but this official, you see, he knew that he used to use the scholars. He wanted to puppetize them a little bit. So he said, why should I visit you? And he said to him, visit me so I get to know you more. He said, I do not visit people in power, lest you should make me swerve. And he got angry at him. And so the people in power began to resent Abu Hanifa. He had enemies. And his enemies were the people in power. They wanted to use him to their advantage. There was a governor of Iraq by the name of Yazid ibn Amr Hubayra, or Umar Hubayra. He was the governor of Iraq. Yazid was a person corrupt in the political system. He once called Abu Hanifa to him. And he said to him, I want to give you the position of chief treasurer. This man, Yazid, used to like to get scholars and give them positions in the government. Because he thought he'd get power. Put scholars and a position of power, you got both religion and money in your power. So he wanted to put Abu Hanifa as a chief treasurer, one who looked after the wealth and everything. Abu Hanifa immediately said, never. Yazid said to him, why? He said, if you asked me to climb the doors of the mosque or to guard the doors of the mosque, I wouldn't. If you asked me to guard the doors of the mosque, I wouldn't listen to you. Let alone guarding the money of the Muslims, and guarding the fate of the Muslims, and standing up for you so that when you seal the death of a Muslim and you sign it, I have to carry it out. Yazid got so angry with him that he ordered his imprisonment for going against him, and he ordered that he be whipped every day 100 lashes. Abu Hanifa in prison. Until finally he found that his students were protesting for him. He had no other choice but after 30 days to release him. We said that Imam al-Mansur, the Khalifa al-Mansur came up. And he also tried to do something to Abu Hanifa. One day he called him and he said to him, I want you to be the chief judge of all of Iraq. I want you to be the chief judge. Imam Abu Hanifa said to him, never. Because then I'll have to rule in rulings in favor of the people in the right way. But when it comes to you, will you accept my ruling, even if it's against you? The Khalifa got angry at that statement. He didn't expect something like that. You don't talk to the leader like that. He said to him, you must take the chief judge position. Abu Hanifa said, I am not fit for that position. So then the Khalifa said, "You're a liar." And then Abu Hanifa said, "Well, that just proves my statement then. If I am a liar, a judge is not fit to be if he is a liar." The Khalifa got so angry at him that from that day onwards, he resented him more and more. And because later on, as he resented him and he kept on refusing these positions, he finally imprisoned him. And we're going to come to that in a minute about the prison. But I would like to say something a little bit about Abu Hanifa's character before I move on. Abu Hanifa, once, as we said, he was a businessman, right? So once he had to go to teach somewhere, and he got one of his pupils, his name was Hafs, and he said to him, "Can you take this silk to sell it in the market for me?" So the man said, "Of course." He said, "But wait, before you take this silk, there are defects in it, there's problems in this silk. And before you sell it to the people, you have to tell them about the defects in this product." He said, "Sure." So he went out, and Hafs was so happy that he's selling the product, the merchandise of Imam Abu Hanifa. He got so excited that he forgot to tell the people about the defects, and he started advertising, "Silk, silk, silk, silk." Everybody came and bought it. That day he made so much profit, he made 30,000 dinars, that's a large amount of money. Like $30,000, let's say. And he came back and gave them to Abu Hanifa. Abu Hanifa looked at him and goes, "Oh, you sold all of the material." He said, "Yes, and I made 30,000 dinars. Abu Hanifa got happy. He said, "Now I can spend it on the students and on the poor and the needy." So then he remembered. He goes, "What happened to the people when they heard about the defects, but?" And he still made that profit. And he said, "Oh no, I forgot to tell them." And Imam Abu Hanifa, you know what he said to him? He said, "Then this money is not lawful for us. We took it unlawfully. We cannot keep it. So what are you going to do?" He said, "Give it in charity." And he gave all his wealth in charity. He didn't take any of it. Nothing. Abu Hanifa was tall, wide, very handsome looking. Long black hair, from Persian origin. Beautiful, big eyes. So Abu Hanifa was not just, like that, he was quite attractive, yet he was very humble. And this did not affect him in any way. His students were among the most pious. Al-Qadi Abu Yusuf, and I want you to remember this name. The judge, the chief judge, Abu Yusuf, was his most eminent student. And so was another one, by the name of Ibrahim, inshallah we'll talk Muhammad, but we'll talk about him inshallah next week when we come to Imam Malik. He said, Al-Qadi Abu Yusuf describes his teacher in the following. He says, they asked him, "How was Harun al-Rashid, who was the next Khalifa, he came at a time Abu Hanifa had died. He asked his student, "How was your teacher Abu Hanifa in character?" And this is how he described him. He said, "He was extremely pious. He avoided forbidden things all the time. He remained silent and absorbed in his thoughts. He remained silent and absorbed in his thoughts most of the time. So he didn't speak much unless he had to. He answered questions only if he knew the answer to them. He was very generous and self-respected. He never asked a favor from anybody in his life. He shunned the company of the worldly-minded people." So he didn't like sitting around people who talked about money and houses and property. "And people who held worldly power, he didn't like sitting with them. And he didn't like having a position or status. He avoided gossip and slander. And he only talked good things about people, even if there was bad to talk about them, even against his enemy. He only spoke well or he was silent." Not like us today. If we hate someone, we mention every name under the sun to them. Abu Hanifa, even his enemies who imprisoned him and whipped him, he had nothing to say but only good, or he was silent. And this is wallahi the test in his life. He had profound learning abilities. Generous with his knowledge as well as his wealth. This was Abu Hanifa. Once, a man owed Abu Hanifa 10,000 dinars. And he saw him one day, Abu Hanifa saw this man, and this man tried to avoid him, move away from him. So Abu Hanifa went up to him and stopped him, took him aside and said, "Why are you avoiding me?" Not like us today. If someone avoids you, you avoid them. You go back and you say, "Who do you think they are avoiding me?" And we start talking about it. No, Abu Hanifa, who was sincere, went right up to him and said, "Brother, why are you avoiding me? What have I done?" And the man said to him, "Wallahi, Abu Hanifa, I'm embarrassed. I'm too shy because I owe you the money and I can't pay it. Abu Hanifa looked at him and said, well, you don't need to avoid me. I'd rather you be my friend. If you can't pay them, then don't. And he let him off 10,000 dinars. Ukhuwa and brotherhood and friendship was more important to Abu Hanifa than money. There was once a neighbor of his, you call him a cobbler, meaning he was an alcoholic and he liked singing a lot. And he was Abu Hanifa's neighbor. And by the way, the madhab of Abu Hanifa is the most strictest and harshest against musical instruments. Like even the oud, you know, the stick that you go like this, just like that. They said it's haram. Haram, nothing. Like the other madhabs, at least, you know, the drum, the one-turn drum or the oud, okay. But with him, nothing. And he had a neighbor who used to love singing and music, and an alcoholic. So let's see how Abu Hanifa dealt with him. Every night Abu Hanifa would sit back to write and study, and his neighbor would be singing and drinking, and he would say the following words: nobody cares about me. Everybody shuns me. I'm a nobody. I wish I was dead. And Abu Hanifa would listen to this every night, and he would sing this poetry. One night, the man didn't sing. So Abu Hanifa asked about him, and he found out that the government had taken him to a prison. So Abu Hanifa went to the governor, and he was a good friend of his. And the governor said to him, Abu Hanifa, coming to my house? You don't have to do that. Ask me and I'll go to your house. That's how much he was respected. He said, what have you come for? And he said, I've come for my neighbor, you know, the alcoholic neighbor. And he said, what would you like us to do? He said, I'd like you to release him. I want to intercede for him. Buy him out. He said, no, there's no need to buy him. He said, then he said, release him now. So they brought him, and as he was exiting, Abu Hanifa looked at his neighbor and he said, have I done good by you, my neighbor? Like, as a neighbor, have I given you good as my neighbor? And he said, you have done so well. As for me, wallahi, I will never drink again. And guess what? He became one of the close students of Abu Hanifa and one of the renowned scholars that we read about.
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5: 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And my message to the young people is to continue to develop yourselves, increase your knowledge, and to keep being innovative and creative. And you can't do it without sticking with one another and delegating and using each other's skills and roles. And very importantly, to understand the people around you and to talk to them with insight and with level-headedness, and continue to keep going and growing and leave legacies behind. Young people are my favorite. May Allah bless you.
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2: Adam alayhi salatu was salam and his wife Hawa alayhi salam, they had many children, and as I said, they had 40 children, 20 pairs. And the pair were not allowed to intermarry, but those who were from a different pair were allowed to marry the others from another pair and so on. And he saw some of his grandchildren and his great-grandchildren and his progeny and his offspring, and it is reported that he'd seen thousands of them, thousands of his children, and they had gone various parts of the globe and so many different places they had gone to. And Adam alayhi salam used to constantly remind them, and he used to tell them. And some of his children continued that reminder. One of them was a child known as Sheath. Sheath alayhi salam, we call him alayhi salam. He was also a messenger of Allah subhanahu wa ta'ala, in that he carried the message of his father. One narration says that there were 104 psalms that were revealed by Allah subhanahu wa ta'ala. These parchments that were revealed by Allah subhanahu wa ta'ala, from them 50 were revealed to Sheath alayhi salatu wasalam. So he was also given guidance, and he was told to guide the people. And as time passed, it became more difficult because they were further away from Adam alayhi salam. It's like, for example, when your father has suffered to make his money, and you were there watching him suffer and watching him go through turbulence and turmoil, it is easier for you to appreciate that. But when your children come and they've only seen wealth, for them to appreciate it is very difficult. And this is why wealth generally, it's not an Islamic law, but people who have, Muslims who have studied, have said it does not last for more than 3 generations without actually depleting totally. 3 to 4 generations after that, it has to deplete, because Allah subhanahu wa ta'ala has a plan. And his plan is such that wealth does not stay in the same hands for long. It will move and it will go on and on. Allahu Akbar. May Allah subhanahu wa ta'ala grant us goodness and contentment. So Adam alayhi salatu wasalam, mashallah, he'd seen so many of his children, and he was grooming his children also to continue the message. He used to call them regularly and tell them that this is what you need to do, and that is what you need to do, and so on. And this is how shaitan, they used to gather together, and he used to remind them how shaitan led him astray, and how shaitan was very jealous, and so on. So there is something for us to learn from this as well. We need to gather our children, and we need to constantly remind them, not only of our beginnings, but of the messenger, of the message of Allah subhanahu wa ta'ala. How many of us have sat with our children and told them, do you know, this is what Allah requires, this is how we should be dressing, this is the benefit of this, this is the benefit of that, this is the downfall that one will taste if they do this and if they do that, and look at this example and that example. Spend time with your children. It is the sunnah of the prophets, all the prophets, may Allah's peace be upon them. Then Allah subhanahu wa ta'ala makes mention of something very interesting again, where Adam alayhi salatu wasalam got sick, he got ill at a certain stage. And look at Allah's plan. Allah made him wish for something. Wish for what? Certain fruits he had eaten in Jannah. He ate some fruits in paradise. He still remembered the taste. So he was wishing for it, making dua to Allah, saying, Ya Allah, I'm wishing for these fruits. So Allah subhanahu wa ta'ala instructed him that at a certain place you will find something. Not that you will find the fruits, but at a certain place you will find something. But he was unhealthy. He was not healthy enough to go there. So he decided to send some of his children. He says, go to that place and you will find something for me there. So when they went there, they found some angels. A group of angels. What did they have with them? They were dressed in white and they had some tools with them. There was a pick and a shovel and tools to dig. Now these tools were new to the children of Adam alayhi salatu wasalam. They looked. These angels told the children of Adam, we are angels and we want you to go back to your father. He is ill and his time is up. Allahu Akbar. He is ill and his time is up. So they walked with Adam, with the children of Adam alayhi salam, back to Adam alayhi salam. And as they entered

As they entered, Hawa, may peace be upon her, she recognized, this angel is the angel of death. The angel of death. So she quickly started going behind Adam alayhi salatu wasalam, and he says, no, no, no, don't worry, move away. I was created before you. I was created before you. He's going to go. He was not worried. Now why am I going, and so on. He was reminded. In fact, he told the angel of death when he saw him, he says, but don't I have 40 more years to go? We made mention of this a few days ago. The angel says, don't you remember you gave it to Dawood alayhi salam? And he says, no, I don't remember. I don't remember. And after he was reminded, he says, no problem. However, he first gathered his children. Look at this. He gathered his children on his deathbed. And he reminded them, saying, Allah will send messengers to you. He will not leave you alone. He will send messengers to you and messages. These messengers will come, different languages, different names, different dialects, but their message will all be one, calling you to worship one Allah, the one who made you, and to stay away from the devil and shaitan and iblis, and to be careful that the biggest crime anyone can commit is to associate a partner with the Creator. And after he reminded his children, the angels took his soul away and he passed away. And he passed away happily. He was happy to go. Why was he happy to go? Very interesting. I think that's a lesson. When I was reading about it, really it brought tears to my eyes. He was happy to go because he knew he is going back to that heaven that he came from. He knew he's going back to Allah subhanahu wa ta'ala, and he was happy to go because he had problems here on the earth. He had tests, he had difficulties. He first hunted for his wife, then he had the problems with his children and so on. And now he had to taste death, but that death was getting him to Allah subhanahu wa ta'ala. And from this there is a narration. Allah subhanahu wa ta'ala tells us through the lips of Muhammad sallallahu alayhi wa sallam, Tuhfatul mu'minil mawtu. The gift of a true believer is death. Why? You're going back to your maker, your creator. There's no more inflation. There's no more robberies. There's no more power cuts. There's no more, you know, credit and debt and people following you and running behind you and sickness and cough and what have you. Everything ends. It stops. There is only justice and goodness, and for you is what you wish and what you want and what you, whatever you desire. I always give the example of a child who works hard at school. You work very hard at school. For what? In order to get a prize. So now, how are you going to get the prize if you don't want to attend the prize giving? Allahu Akbar. You got to go there and then you will shake the hand and get your prize. If you don't go there, how are you going to get your prize? So for us, we've been promised, read salah, you get this. Give your zakah, you do this. Dress appropriately, this will happen for you. Do that, this will happen. Where are we going to get all these prizes? You need to go to the stage. Where is the stage? You need to die first and then you get to the stage. Allahu Akbar. Allahu Akbar. Simple to understand. But still, when we die or someone dies, we become depressed and we start mourning to the degree that we question what Allah's decree was. How can we do that? It is natural to miss someone. It is natural to shed tears of mercy because you're going to miss them. But we never question the decree of Allah. Whatever Allah does is the best. It is the best. When Allah has taken a person away, whether it is in a car crash or after sickness or suddenly or whatever it is the best that Allah could have done for that particular person. We need to know this, especially as mu'mineen, as believers. So we should not depress ourselves. If they have gone, we are going very, very soon. So Adam alayhi salatu wasalam went. When he went, what happened? The angels had come with the tools. They took the children of Adam alayhi salatu wasalam a little bit of a distance, and they dug a proper grave, and they washed the body of Adam alayhi salam with water. They enshrouded him properly and they led the salah or the prayer, the janazah of Adam alayhi salatu wasalam. One narration says that Jibreel instructed Sheikh to lead the salah, and another narration says the angels themselves led that salah. Only Allah knows. But the salah was done
and he was buried. And once he was buried, the angels looked at the children of Adam alayhi salatu wasalam and says, "Hadihi sunnatukum. This is the way you shall do it when anyone from amongst you passes away." So that is how we were taught to enshroud and to leave a gap. I was speaking to someone a few moments ago, in fact a few days before Ramadan, and we were talking about how amazing it is that the grave of a Muslim, you have a gap. You are enshrouded in a shroud, and then you are placed in the grave, and the wooden pieces or the bricks are not put on you, but there is a gap, and then quite a big gap, and then there is the wooden pieces, and on top of that is the soil. Subhanallah. Do you know one of the benefits of that is it allows for the decomposure of that body in the soil because of the presence of oxygen in that hollow. If there was no oxygen, what happens? Let me tell you what happens. Look at the mass graves in the globe. When the people are buried and the sand is straight onto them, what happens? You find the bone, even after 1,000 years, you might find some of it has not yet decomposed. Because it is all there still, the skulls are there, everything is there. Whereas if you bury Islamically, the proper way, by leaving that gap, who knew that there would be oxygen trapped in there, which is needed for that to decompose? Allahu Akbar. Allahu Akbar. So now that it decomposes completely, you dig it back up. 9 months later, there is nothing remaining there. Illa ajb al-dhanab. The hadith speaks about the last small little portion at the bottom of your spine, the conical, the little cone-shaped bone, part of it remains, and that is the seed of man from which we will grow, as I made mention of the other day. So this is how we are to be buried. Where were we taught from? We were taught by the angels from Allah subhanahu wa ta'ala. Amazing story. We ask Allah subhanahu wa ta'ala to grant us a deep understanding. The question, where was he buried? It's a question. Some narrations say he was buried fil Hind, close to where he had descended. Whereas other narrations say that he was buried in Makkah by the mount known as Jabalu Abi Qubais. Just outside where the Haram is now, he was buried somewhere there. But Allah knows best. All we know is he was definitely buried. And I had spoken about Sheith alayhi salam being another Nabi of Allah subhanahu wa ta'ala. Inshallah, we will get to more of the stories of these messengers. The last question I have is, how many messengers were there? How many messengers of Allah subhanahu wa ta'ala? We don't know the exact figure. In the Quran, 25 are mentioned. In the Quran, there are 25 names of the messengers. But some narration of Muhammad sallallahu alayhi wa sallam makes mention of different figures, the largest of which is 124,000. Imagine, 124,000 messengers. We don't know really whether that figure is correct, but we have a rough idea that there are so many. The Quran says, مِنْهُمْ مَنْ قَصَصْنَا عَلَيْكَ وَمِنْهُمْ مَنْ لَمْ نَقْصُصْ عَلَيْكَ. There are messengers, O Muhammad sallallahu alayhi wa sallam, whom we have told you about, and we've related to you their stories. And some whom we have not even told you about, which means there are so many, only Allah knows the exact number. May Allah subhanahu wa ta'ala grant us a lesson. Until we continue again, inshallah, tomorrow, we say, wa sallallahu wa sallam wa baraka ala nabina Muhammad, subhanallah bihamdihi, subhanaka Allahumma bihamdik, ashhadu an la ilaha illa anta nastaghfiruka. بسم الله الرحمن الرحيم الحمد لله وكفى وصلى الله وسلم وبارك على عباده الذين اصطفى وبعد. We have been speaking about Prophet Adam alayhi salatu wasalam, and we heard yesterday how he passed away and how he was buried. We also heard of how two of his sons had fought with one of them murdering the other and what happened as a result. What we need to know is there was another of his sons whom we made mention of very briefly yesterday. His name was Sheith alayhi salatu wasalam. In the English language, some say Seth, and I would like to think in the Urdu or the Gujarati languages, they say Seth. Allah subhanahu wa ta'ala knows best. However, this son of Adam was very close to him. He obeyed his instructions. He learned from his father. He actually used to remind his brethren, his brothers and the nephews and so on, and the grand nephews. Whilst Adam alayhi salatu was salam was alive as well, he continued to remind and to remind people of the beginning, because there was nothing else to remind them about at that particular time, besides to worship Allah alone
and how Shaitan had made a promise and so on. So this Prophet of Allah subhanahu wa ta'ala has not been made mention of in the Quran. However, we find made mention of him made in the hadith of the Prophet sallallahu alayhi wa sallam, where Rasulullah sallallahu alayhi wa sallam says that there were 104 chronicles that were revealed, or parchments, and from them 50 were revealed to Sheith alayhi salatu wa sallam. Now, as time passed, it's very important that we picture what happened. There was one of the sons known as Qabil or Cain. He had aggressiveness in his behavior. He had greed. He had arrogance. He was a tough character, difficult to get along with. So what he did, he decided to depart, to leave the rest, and to go away on his own somewhere very far away. So Adam alayhi salam, prior to his death, he used to live with Sheith alayhi salam and with all these other children of his in the mountainous regions, in the mountains. And now this young man decided, or Qabil decided, to go to the valleys and to go to the flat land somewhere further away. Later on, Sheith alayhi salatu wasalam was given an instruction by Allah subhanahu wa ta'ala. Part of his sharia was that it was prohibited to mix with the people who were gone onto the other side. This man Qabil took his own family with, and he went away. They had their children, they had their own characteristics, and it was prohibited to mix with them. That was the sharia revealed to Sheith alayhi salatu wasalam, and they followed it. They did not mix, and they were saved to a great degree. After some time, a problem arose. If we recall, Shaytan, when he refused to prostrate to Adam alayhi salatu wasalam, he made a promise to Allah subhanahu wa ta'ala. He says, I promise you, I will show you, I'll lead them astray. And Allah subhanahu wa ta'ala says, go and try. Whoever follows you from amongst them, they are losers. They will be with you in hellfire. But my worshippers who worship me, who have turned to me, you will never be able to overpower them. May Allah subhanahu wa ta'ala grant us the ability to overpower the devil rather than him overpowering us. So Allah subhanahu wa ta'ala says, and this verse is made mention of in Surah Al-Isra, وَاسْتَفْزِزْ مَنِ اسْتَطَعْتَ مِنْهُمْ بِصَوْتِكَ وَأَجْلِبْ عَلَيْهِمْ بِخَيْلِكَ وَرَجِلِكَ وَشَارِكْهُمْ فِي الْأَمْوَالِ وَالْأَوْلَادِ وَعِدْهُمْ وَمَا يَعِدُهُمُ الشَّيْطَانُ إِلَّا غُرُورًا. Allah says, go, O devil, O Satan, O Iblis, go and try and befool them gradually as you wish. Go and use your sound. Now the word salt is used. Use your salt. What is the salt of Shaytan? The sound of Shaytan, the voice of Shaytan. The Mufassireen, almost all of them, have made mention of music and musical instruments. And this is a verse in Surah Al-Isra. And Allah subhanahu wa ta'ala says, go, try and control them. Use whatever you have at your disposal. Those who know me and those who worship me, they will never follow you. So he says, Allah says, go and try. You can use your sounds. You can use your cavalry. You can use your infantry. And go and be a partner in their wealth. Which means go and teach them whatever you want. What was that meant to be? Look at the books of tafsir. They all make mention of illegal income, illicit, prohibited relationships. The income, number one, when a person wants to derive income from that which is prohibited. And the next part of the verse says, go and be a part of their relationships as well. In their children, you can have a portion. And what the Mufassireen say is, this means go and encourage them to do what you want in terms of illicit sexual behavior. And let's see what happens. Let's see who wins. Allahu Akbar. So Shaytan, from that time, he bore this in mind. And he was given this authority as a test for all of us. Remember, why are we here? We are here because Adam alayhi salatu wasalam had promised Allah subhanahu wa ta'ala that I seek forgiveness for what I've done, and I will not do it again. And Allah subhanahu wa ta'ala sent man onto earth in order to test them. One word, test. So if anyone thinks we are here for another reason, they are wrong. We know we are here for a test. Everything we see is actually a test from Allah subhanahu wa ta'ala. In fact, this evening also we had verses that we had read.
where Allah subhanahu wa ta'ala says,

beautiful verses of the Quran. You see, in the condition of ihram, it is prohibited to hunt. So Allah says, oh you who believe, we will test you by making something happen for you when you are in the condition of ihram. Those hunting animals will come very close to you as though they are saying, hunt me, hunt me. But remember, it's prohibited. That we will do for you just to test you who is going to fear Allah subhanahu wa ta'ala, unseen to them, but they know that Allah subhanahu wa ta'ala is all watchful. So this means in our lives, in fact, it reminds me of what Allah subhanahu wa ta'ala speaks about in the Quran, the Jewish people. Very interestingly, Allah subhanahu wa ta'ala says they had a Sabbath. The Sabbath, they declared that on this day you cannot work at all. So what happened? Allah tested them the same way. You know, the Quran says,

0: On that Saturday, the fishermen, who were not allowed to work according to their own laws, they saw the fish, as though the fish are saying, come, fish. We know that it's a day when you're not allowed to fish. Amazing, amazing. So in order to come around that, they used to cast their nets Friday evening, pick them up on Sunday morning. Allahu Akbar, Allahu Akbar. So Allah says, you cannot do that. This is a test. This is why Allah subhanahu wa ta'ala will test all of us. Certain things are at hand. They are reachable. They are, if I can use the word, committable. A sin is committable. But whether we commit it or not depends on how much we fear Allah and what consciousness we have of Allah subhanahu wa ta'ala. So this shaitan, he remembered this and he then came. He decided, let me go and tackle man. And I want to show man how to sin, because man had to learn how to sin. Remember, if you haven't seen something, you probably wouldn't know how to do it. I was speaking to one of the youngsters from amongst us here 2 days back. Very interesting. And he made mention of something regarding materialism. That you see, if you are driving the latest Mercedes, and next year, if Mercedes does not advertise the newer one they have, you will be so happy with yours because you haven't yet seen the new one. And 2-3 years later, you will still be happy with yours for as long as you believe it's the latest one. The same applies to your phone. When you have the iPhone, for example, they call it the iPhone 4. You'll be so happy with it, subhanallah, because you have not yet seen the 6 that has come out. Allahu Akbar. See, everyone's looking at me. When did that come out? Allahu Akbar. Allahu Akbar. Don't worry, I don't know of it. But this is how man is. That when you don't know something, you're happy. This is why you have your wife, you be happy with her. The minute you do not lower your gaze and so on, you start getting upset with what you have, based on something you don't even know. Allahu Akbar. Allahu Akbar. The same applies to our condition as man. We're happy with what we have, and we are so happy with it for as long as we don't know that there is something that might make us happier. Allahu Akbar. Why take the risk? Be happy, be content. So shaitan decided the same thing, and what he did is, he said, you see, these people who are with Adam alayhi salam, and now that he's passed away, Sheikh alayhi salam, he may recognize me, because he knows, shaitan. He decided that let me come in the form of a man, and I will go to those who are with Sheikh, and I will pretend as though I'm a defector from this side. Sorry, I will go to those who are with Qabil, those who are with Cain, I will go to that side and pretend like I've defected from Sheikh. Now there was a distinct sign. You could see very clearly the men from Qabil's side were not very good looking. We heard about that. And the women were very good looking. And they had gone one side. When it comes to where Sheikh alayhi salam and the rest of them were, the men were very good looking and the women were not that good looking. According to narrations, I'm not speaking obviously from my own pocket here. So Allah subhanahu wa ta'ala kept it such that shaitan went to that side in the form of a handsome man. And when he went there, he asked for a job. Look, I need employment. I need to be employed here. So what happened? They looked at him. They decided, yes, good man, come, let's employ you. At least we got one defector. Someone has defected. Let's give him a job. So he got a job. And as a man, he worked amongst them and he worked very hard. And then he slowly started. What did he start doing? It's important we listen to this. He slowly started making sounds, sound that people had never heard before. Because there were no sounds that people had heard. That was the beginning of time. And now he created a little drum and he beat it. And everybody would come, what's that sound? And they would come around him and watch. Then he got a bit of metal and he started hitting it, and then it created a sound and they came. And then he made a bugle and he started blowing into it, and it created a sound and they came, and they were excited. Wow, these people are intelligent. They have advanced much more than us. And so they were so happy.
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2: And they got so engrossed in it that they slowly started forgetting the commands of Allah subhanahu wa ta'ala. They slowly started forgetting the commands of Allah subhanahu wa ta'ala. Yet, on the other hand, Sheikh alayhi salam kept on reminding his people. He kept on speaking with his people and he kept on telling his people what was right and what was wrong and so on. And on this hand, we find that Shaitan is teaching them how to do evil, how to create evil. And after some time, they began to follow him. And when they began to follow him, it created a disaster for them. This is how they introduced the musical instruments into existence. This is how they introduced the musical instruments into existence, and through that, he would control them. They literally set aside a day, an evening, a Saturday evening, and amazingly, to this day, it lasts. To this day, it lasts. They set aside that evening where he would create these sounds, everybody would come around, and everybody would listen to him, and everybody would literally party, they would party. Until there came a time when some of the youth from Sheikh alayhi salatu wasalam were visited by Shaytan. And what did he do to them? Something interesting. He went to them and he created a doubt in their minds. He made them ask a question. He made them question the law of Allah subhanahu wa ta'ala. Why is it that we are not allowed to mix with these cousins of ours, with these relatives of ours? What is the law all about? What is the reasoning? What is so bad about them? Look at this question. Let's put it into our lives. Sometimes when we are taught not to have certain company, not to have certain friends, not to move in a certain direction, what is it that is so bad about these people that we should not be mixing with them? So when they started asking this question, it was answered for them that look, Qabil had engaged in a crime right at the beginning. He engaged in a sin at the very beginning, and this is what he did. He engaged in murder, and his characteristics were different and so on. And for this reason, they were all on one side, and we are ordered not to mix with them. These youth were dissatisfied with the answer. Nah, doesn't sound too good to us. We're not happy with it. When they were not happy with it, some of them decided, let's just have a peep at what's happening, because we've heard that here things are going on. These people are progressing. Let's go and see. So they came down from the mountains and they went. And from a distance they were watching. And they had seen. And it pulled them. Imagine, they did not intend to engage in evil. But when they saw everybody is partying. And what did they see? They saw very good looking females. They saw very good looking females. And so they went closer. And when they went closer, they were seen. Subhanallah, they were seen, and they were good looking men. So the women began to engage in what is known as tabarruj. Tabarruj meaning to start displaying their beauty and to start dressing up in order to attract. This was the first time Shaytan taught them this. Now if you take a look at the tafsir of the Quran, you will find in Surah Al-Ahzab there is a verse where Allah subhanahu wa ta'ala is addressing the wives of the Prophet sallallahu alayhi wa sallam, as well as the believing women who take a lesson from that. Allah says,
3: وَقَرْنَ فِي بُيُوتِكُنَّ وَلَا تَبَرَّجْنَ تَبَرُّجَ الْجَاهِلِيَّةِ الْأُولَىٰ.
2: Remain indoors as far as possible and do not adorn yourself in a wrong manner. In a wrong manner, meaning for those who are not meant to be seeing you, in the way that those of the first ignorance engaged in. So Abdullah ibn Abbas radiallahu anhu, who is a great mufassir, he says this is referring to the women of Qabil's side who used to beautify themselves in order to be made attracted to these males. And this is where the story comes up. Al-Jahiliyatul Ula, mentioned in this tafsir, mentioned by Ibn Abbas radiallahu anhu, his view is that this is what it was. And we are just using that today in order to put forward what happened. So when that happened, These young men, they came in and they enjoyed themselves. They had music, they had women, they had so much. They were partying, they were enjoying, and they went away. See, it's typical what happens nowadays. You have the weekend, people go, and after that they come back home at 3 in the morning. You know, we use the word babalas. I don't know what is used by the people here, which means they're half drunk, you know. They don't even know whether they are coming or going. Allahu Akbar. So as the men came back, they told the other youngsters, hey, you don't know what you're missing out on. You see there, they've got different sounds, and these sounds are amazing. Now look, shaitan uses sound to control man. Wallahi, if you take a look at what a beat is, what is a beat? You start tapping your fingers. What happened? Who's controlling this finger of yours? Shaitan. What happens to your toe? Starts flicking. What happens to your head? Starts moving. What happens to your waist? It starts shaking. Allahu Akbar. Who's controlling it? Let's be honest. It started at that time. It started at that time. And it is controlled. The one who can make you tap your finger on your steering wheel can easily make you murder. The one who can make you tap your finger on a steering wheel can easily lead you to adultery. He will create it in your heart and beautify it. He can do one thing and you continue, he will do another. May Allah subhanahu wa ta'ala safeguard us. So thereafter, these people came back with a bigger group. And they came back with a larger group. And the group was growing. And every time that party happened, there were people from this side who used to quietly go to that side and they used to engage in sin. The first sins, music was invented. And what else was invented? Created was adultery. May Allah subhanahu wa ta'ala safeguard us. This is the history of it, made mentioned by some of the historians. And it is very, very important, very, very interesting for us to note this. Because Allah subhanahu wa ta'ala has also told us in the Quran about Al-Jahiliyatul Ula. Although there are no details, the details we get from some of the Mufassireen and some of the historians. So this is how it started. And this is why it's important for us today to understand that not everything that glitters is gold. Not everything that glitters is good for us. Not everything that appears to be so attractive is actually good for us. Because if we go in that direction, we could be falling straight into the trap of shaitan. So Allah subhanahu wa ta'ala, after making mention of this, He obviously tells us that those who have engaged in immorality and those who have engaged in sin, those who have engaged in what will displease Allah subhanahu wa ta'ala, if they immediately remember Allah subhanahu wa ta'ala, they remember that they have to go back to Allah subhanahu wa ta'ala, and they have that consciousness of Allah, and that remembrance makes them ask Allah's forgiveness. Allah says, not only do we forgive them, but if they remain steadfast thereafter, we will grant them Jannah. Listen to the verse.

Allah says, those who have engaged in immorality, or they have oppressed against themselves, they have oppressed themselves in one way or another, when they remember Allah subhanahu wa ta'ala and turn to Him in repentance, because there is none who can forgive besides Allah subhanahu wa ta'ala, and they do not continue in their bad ways, but rather they turn their ways for the sake of Allah subhanahu wa ta'ala, Allah says, for those there is forgiveness from us, and we have prepared for them heaven, paradise, gardens wherein they will dwell forever and ever. And what a great place for those who would like to do good deeds. And this verse has hope for every single human being. Anyone, never ever feel that you have gone beyond the limit. Never feel that you are now beyond repair. There is always room to turn to Allah subhanahu wa ta'ala. He gives us a chance, He gives us another chance, He gives us 10 chances and many more chances. But we don't know the exact number of chances. Whilst these chances come through to us, grab hold of one of them and turn to Allah subhanahu wa ta'ala. I normally tell people the month of Ramadan is ideal. Ideal. What is harming us? What is so difficult for us to come to the masjid to stand for an hour? If we had it our way, we could probably stand out at the door for another hour if we had the right people to sit and chit chat. May Allah protect us. Sometimes as people are coming in, they are sinning. And as they go out, they are sinning. Whether it is with their phones or with their mouths, bad mouths, meaning bad words that come out of the mouth. Sometimes we walk out of the house of Allah subhanahu wa ta'ala. First thing we do, with all due respect to those who do this, but what is wrong, even if the whole world engages in it. First thing we do, we still not even out of the door. The cigarettes are out and the light is out. Next thing we're flicking it and it's at our mouth. But where were we just now? Moments before that we were speaking, communicating with Allah subhanahu wa ta'ala. Can't we, at least for the month of Ramadan, show some respect and move a little bit further away from the masjid? Not to say we are encouraging it, but at least if we show that amount of respect, there is a chance that Allah subhanahu wa ta'ala will indeed create a day when we'll give it up. You know, when a doctor tells you, Allahu Akbar, and I've given this example before, when a man's heart suddenly fails and he gets a pain and he drops, then they pick him up and take him to the hospital, and the doctor says, you know what, you got to give up smoking. Wallahi, 9 times out of 10, if not 10, he gives it up. Why? One doctor told him that. One doctor. But for Allah subhanahu wa ta'ala, how many of us are ready today to say this habit is out? There we are. How many? Allahu Akbar. Are we waiting for a little heart attack before we can give up a bad habit? Are we waiting for an angina attack before we can throw something out of the window? When Allah subhanahu wa ta'ala says, no, don't wait for that. I give you good health. But whilst you're in good health, leave that. Allahu Akbar. This is why we say, some people turn away from Allah. They don't want to worship Allah, neither in Ramadan nor outside the month of Ramadan. So what Allah does for them, He gives them a favor. What is that favor? He makes them sick and ill to the degree that the doctors cannot help them. So what do they have to do? They are forced literally to say, Ya Allah, for the first time in their lives, raising their hands and coming salah early, mashallah. That is cheap. Wallahi, cheap meaning we are still fortunate that we haven't died before we raised our hands to Allah. But the question I have, should we wait for something to happen to us before we're going to raise our hands? This is why Allah says, be thankful, be grateful, recognize the devil and know about him before he even comes in your direction, so that you will know how he tries and distract you. Ask those who've committed adultery all their lives, what have they achieved by it? Ask those who have sinned all their lives gambling, what have they achieved by it? Ask those who have sinned all their lives by stealing, cheating, conning, deceiving, by engaging in all sorts of other sins, whether it is drugs and alcohol, what did they achieve by it? They achieved what? Momentary joy? Is that what they got? And now, if Allah has mercy on you, He will grant you a chance to say, Ya Allah, forgive me, never again will I do this. But if not, may Allah protect us all. We fall into the clutches of the devil. What happens? On our deathbeds, when it's too late, we will then be thinking that, Ya Allah, I should have given up this habit and that habit. You know what the Quran says?
those type of people whom they only want to think about it on their deathbeds, Allah says that's too late.

0: Allah says, when death comes to such a person, he will say, oh Allah, send me back. I want to do good. Now I know. I'd like to do all the good. Now we know. Allah says, no, you will not do good. It's just a statement coming out of your mouth. You were given the chances. You were given the reminders. The messengers came one after the other. Do you know the mercy of Allah is such that He did not only let us know the history of Muhammad sallallahu alayhi wasallam, but for us, there is a reason why He has told us the stories of so many prophets in the Quran and in the Sunnah of Muhammad sallallahu alayhi wasallam. Take a look at the people of Shu'aib, for example. They used to have wrong business dealings. In this ummah, there are people who do that. Take a look at the people of Lut alayhi salam. They used to have homosexuality in them. In this ummah, there are people who do that. So at that time, the nations used to engage in one or two major items. But with us, there are pockets of people who have engaged in almost all those things that are made mention of in the past. And this is one of the reasons why all those stories have come, and they have come to us. Remember, and this is an example again that some of the scholars have given. They say, if fuel with a match created a huge inferno 1,000 years ago, what makes you think that fuel with a match today is not going to create the same inferno? That is foolishness. Since we know people have been giving you warnings, there's a warning, petrol, warning, inflammable, warning, no lighters, no matches here. And if you look at it and you say, no, this was 1,000 years ago, let me try it again and see what happens. That's what we're doing. We hear what happened to the people of Lut, we still want to engage. We hear what happened to the people of Shu'aib, we still want to engage. We hear what happened to the people of Hud, we still want to engage. Why? Because we do not want to take heed of that sign that we see, highly inflammable. Make sure you don't have this here. Allahu Akbar. May Allah subhanahu wa ta'ala open our doors. The reason why I have paused, if you notice, to give a few examples is because these type of examples have an effect and an impact on mankind. Allah subhanahu wa ta'ala says in the Quran, وَلَقَدْ ضَرَبْنَا لِلنَّاسِ فِي هَذَا الْقُرْآنِ مِنْ كُلِّ مَثَلٍ. In this Quran, we have given man so many different types of examples so that they think. But Allah says, فَأَبَى أَكْثَرُ النَّاسِ إِلَّا كُفُورًا. So many people have just refused. They have rejected. They don't want to believe. My beloved brothers and sisters, we have a beautiful month of Ramadan. As we say, an effort is required to come closer to Allah. Wallahi! Wallahi, if we come closer to Allah subhanahu wa ta'ala, we will see miracles in our life. We dedicate our days for salah without missing one salah, come what may. See what happens in a month, 2 months. Start seeing your doors opening. Miracles will happen. Wallahi, those around us have already seen them, and I'm sure we are tasting them. Allah grants you contentment of the heart. But when there is a person who wants to follow the sins of the time, wallahi, they will continue becoming more and more sophisticated. We will waste our days and our times behind this technology if we are using it wrongly. And we will waste our time behind sin and drugs. Wallahi, if we would like to leave it, we can leave it now by the will of Allah subhanahu wa ta'ala. And if this reminder in the month of Ramadan, when our hearts are meant to be softened, is not enough for us, then what are we waiting for? What is there that is going to come to us? In the past, I have made mention of a point. And the point is, how many reminders would I like before I will turn? Write it down. I need another 200 reminders, then I will turn. And then start jotting down how many reminders you've had. There will come a day when you'll strike the 200th one. Then will you turn? Allahu Akbar. If you're going to turn at 200, you'd rather turn now so that you can gain all that time. Because who knows, we might die at 150. And then what will happen? We can't go to Allah subhanahu wa ta'ala and say, no, in my mind I made a promise that I'm going to wait for another 50, and you didn't give me the life to see the other 50. Too late. Allah says, we gave you enough. Enough times. Enough warnings. Like Allah says in the Quran, some people, no matter who tells them, no matter who reminds them, they don't want to be reminded. They don't want to take heed. So Allah says, you can bring whoever you want to talk to them. They won't listen. So much so that Allah says, even if the angels were to be brought in front of them to talk to them live, they wouldn't turn. And over and above that, Allah says, are they waiting for Allah to come down now to talk to them to say, hey, you better turn? Allahu Akbar. These are the verses of the Quran. May Allah subhanahu wa ta'ala open our doors. May Allah subhanahu wa ta'ala grant us all goodness. Inshallah, tomorrow we will meet again, going into the next prophet of Allah subhanahu wa ta'ala. Until then, wa sallallahu wa sallam wa baraka ala nabina Muhammad. 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Yesterday we heard the story of Sheith عليه الصلاة والسلام. This evening I'd like to move to the story of Idris عليه الصلاة والسلام, known as Enoch, may peace be upon him, in the English language. Where exactly does he fit in? The majority of the historians say that he was one of the great grandchildren of Adam alayhi salatu wassalam, meaning from the progeny, the seventh generation of Adam alayhi salatu wassalam. However, there are some historians who make mention of the fact that he may be from amongst the children of Jacob and from amongst Banu Israel, meaning the grandchildren, the progeny of Jacob and the people of Musa alayhi salatu wassalam. However, we will stick to this opinion as the majority of the scholars have made mention of it. So when Adam alayhi salatu wassalam was 840 years old, this is when he was born. One might ask, where do we get all these details from? It's very interesting. We need to know it. We should know that Islamic history is divided into two categories. That which is from the time of the Prophet sallallahu alayhi wasallam to now, and what happened after the Prophet sallallahu alaihi wasallam and at his time and all the way to now, that we are not allowed to take from Ahlul Kitab or the people of the book. We're not allowed to take it at all. In fact, we have to take it bil isnad, which means every story that is narrated to us, we need to know who brought the story, where it came from, what is the chain of narrators from the person speaking right to the source of the story. If there is a single individual in that chain that is shady, that is dodgy, to use that word, that is known as a liar, that is lying because he says, I've heard from someone, and that person passed away before this one was even born, then we know that they are lying. If that is the case, we reject that. Even if it is Islamic history, we don't want that story. But when it comes to the history before Muhammad sallallahu alayhi wasallam, I have explained in the first session here that there is something known as Israiliyat. Israiliyat are the narrations of the people of the book, what the Torah holds, what the Bible, the Old Testament holds, and the stories that have been brought from those people. And these are divided into three categories. It's important that we repeat these three categories. Those that Islam or the Sharia came and rejected them. Those narrations, we reject them. For example, some came with the story of the Prophet Lot and Lut alayhi salatu wassalam, and they mentioned that he was a sinful man. We reject it because in Islam we believe that is not true. He was a pure individual, the best of his time. So we reject that. And we reject anything that Islam has rejected, even though we may have heard it from others. Then we have those narrations that have come that Islam has confirmed. We find them within the Quran. I give you an example. The fact that Eve, may Allah subhanahu wa ta'ala's peace be upon her, Hawa alayha salatu wassalam, was created from Adam, we hear that in the Quran, in two places in the Quran. Allah makes mention of it in Surah Al-A'raf as well as in Surah Al-Nisa. So what the Sharia has confirmed, we take it through because Islam has confirmed it. And there is the third category, which is the bulk of it. Islam has not spoken about it, neither confirming nor rejecting. With that, we do exactly the same. We will hear it, we will understand it, we will draw a lesson from it, but we do not need it to be Muslims. But if we can use that in order to understand, then be it. At the same time, we neither accept nor reject. So we do not reject it. But we say, after we mention the story, we say, Wallahu A'lam, Allah knows best. May Allah subhanahu wa ta'ala grant us understanding. So Sheith alayhi salatu wassalam is not mentioned in the Quran. We spoke about Israeli riwayat that Islam has neither rejected nor confirmed. The same applies Idris alayhi salatu was salam. They say he was born when Adam alayhi salam was 840 years old. That we got from the Israeli riwayat. And then they say that he was a man who was tall, he was very good looking, he was very calm, he had a full grown beard. Subhanallah. And he spoke very, very clearly. When he spoke, he was calm. When he walked, he lowered his gaze and looked on the ground. And he was a very collected individual, calm and collected. And he used to ponder and reflect. And he used to advise with so much goodness. That was Idris alayhi salatu wasalam. So what does the Quran make mention of this prophet? There are only two verses that we find in the Quran regarding the prophet Idris alayhi salatu wasalam. Firstly, Allah subhanahu wa ta'ala speaks about him in Surah Maryam. وَذْكُرْ فِي الْكِتَابِ إِدْرِيسِ. And make mention in the book of the Prophet Idris.
1: إِنَّهُ كَانَ صِدِّيقًا نَبِيًّا.
0: Indeed, he was very truthful and he was a prophet. So this now we know confirmed. He was truthful and he was a prophet. The quality of truthfulness. Then Allah subhanahu wa ta'ala says,
1: وَرَفَعْنَاهُ مَكَانًا عَلِيًّا.
0: Indeed, we raised him a very, very high status. We raised him to a very high level. This is what the Quran says in Surah Maryam.
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0: Chase is not here at the moment. Father Charles, where do you think he is?
1: Oh, well, I think he's probably sleeping somewhere.
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2: 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This is Khalil Muhammad and

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0: Indeed, Allah and His angels send blessings on the Prophet. 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
1: Hazrat Abu Muhammad Qa'ab bin Ujra, may Allah be pleased with him, relates, once the Messenger of Allah sallallahu alayhi wasallam visited us. We asked him, O Messenger of Allah, we have now understood how to invoke peace upon you. Please, can you tell us, how shall we invoke Allah's blessing on you? The Messenger of Allah sallallahu alayhi wasallam answered, say these words,
2: Allahumma salli ala Muhammad wa ala ali Muhammad kama sallaita ala ali Ibrahim innaka hamidun majid.
1: O Allah, send your blessings on Muhammad sallallahu alayhi wasallam as you sent your blessings on the Prophet Abraham alayhi salam and his children. You are indeed the praiseworthy, the glorious.
2: Allahumma barik ala Muhammad wa ala ali Muhammad kama barakta ala ali Ibrahim innaka hamidun majid.
1: O Allah, bless Muhammad sallallahu alayhi wasallam and the children of Muhammad sallallahu alayhi wasallam as you blessed the children of Abraham alayhi salam, for you are undoubtedly the praiseworthy, the glorious.

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Assalamu alaikum, my name is Malia Bouattia. I was the first Muslim and woman of colour to be elected as president of the National Union of Students. 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

calls Jibreel, on whom be peace, and says, I love so-and-so, therefore love him. He said, so Jibreel loves him. Then he calls out in heaven, saying, Allah loves so-and-so, therefore love him. And the inhabitants of heaven love him. He said, then acceptance is established for him on earth. And if Allah has abhorred a servant of his, he calls Jibreel and says, I abhor so-and-so, therefore abhor him. So Jibreel abhors him. Then he calls out to the inhabitants of heaven, Allah abhors so-and-so, therefore abhor him. He said, so they abhor him, and abhorrence is established for him on earth. It was related by Muslim, also by Al-Bukhari, Malik, and At-Tirmidhi.

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1: Hassan ibn Sahl asked Dinar ibn Abdullah, "What is your religion?" 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
4: Hadith 24. On the authority of Abu Huraira, may Allah be pleased with him, who said that the Messenger of Allah, may the blessings and peace of Allah be upon him, said, "If Allah has loved a servant of His, He calls Jibrail, on whom be peace, and says, 'I love so and so, therefore love him.' He said, 'So Jibrail loves him.' Then he calls out in heaven, saying, 'Allah loves so and so, therefore love him.' And the inhabitants of heaven love him." He said, "Then acceptance is established for him on earth. And if Allah has abhorred a servant of his, he calls Jibrail and says, 'I abhor so and so, therefore abhor him.' So Jibrail abhors him. Then he calls out to the inhabitants of heaven, 'Allah abhors so and so, therefore abhor him.' He said, 'So they abhor him.' And abhorrence is established for him on earth." It was related by Muslim, also by Al-Bukhari, Malik, and At-Tirmidhi.
0: Gems and jewels. Wise sayings, interesting events, and moral lessons from Islamic history. Iyaz and his quick decisions.
1: Iyaz ibn Muawiyah was a famous judge known for his intelligence and insight. Some people, however, were jealous both of his status and of his ability, so they tried to raise doubts about him. They said, "He has in him a fault that no judge should have. When people come to him seeking judgment, he is quick in issuing his ruling." When Iyas became aware of what they said about him, he called them to him and bestowed upon them wonderful hospitality. He extended forth one of his two hands and asked them, "How many fingers do you see?" They immediately said, "Five." He said, "How come you were so quick to answer? Why did you not first count them? 1, 2, 3, and become from those who do not hasten in their judgment?" They said, "We are not slow in counting that which we already know." He said, "Likewise with me. I do not delay in a matter regarding which I already know the ruling." And in this way, the distinguished judge showed them that he did not issue rulings in a quick or hasty manner.
5: MashaAllah, what a great hadith and du'as. 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If you have any suggestions of any hadith and du'as we could play on Inspire FM, please send it on 0777-9481822. So now continue listening to more hadith and du'as.
6: Hadith 1. Narrated Umar bin Al-Khattab. I heard Allah's Messenger, peace and blessings be upon him, saying, "The reward of deeds depends upon the intentions, and every person will get the reward according to what he has intended. So whoever emigrated for worldly benefits or for a woman to marry, his emigration was for what he emigrated for." Hadith 2. Narrated Aisha, the mother of the faithful believers. Al-Harith bin Hisham asked Allah's Messenger, peace and blessings be upon him, O Allah's Messenger, peace and blessings be upon him. How is the divine inspiration revealed to you? Allah's Messenger, peace and blessings be upon him, replied, sometimes it is revealed like the ringing of a bell. This form of inspiration is the hardest of all, and then this state passes off after I have grasped what is inspired. Sometimes the angel comes in the form of a man and talks to me, and I grasp whatever he says. Aisha added, verily I saw the Prophet, peace and blessings be upon him, being inspired divinely on a very cold day and noticed the sweat dropping from his forehead, as the inspiration was over. Hadith 3. Narrated Aisha, the mother of the faithful believers. The commencement of the divine inspiration to Allah's Messenger, peace and blessings be upon him, was in the form of good dreams which came true like bright daylight, and then the love of seclusion was bestowed upon him. He used to go in seclusion in the cave of Hira, where he used to worship Allah alone continuously for many days before his desire to see his family. He used to take with him the journey food for the stay and then come back to his wife Khadija to take his food likewise again, till suddenly the truth descended upon him while he was in the cave of Hira. The angel came to him and asked him to read. The Prophet, peace and blessings be upon him, replied, I do not know how to read. The Prophet, peace and blessings be upon him, added, the angel caught me, forcefully, and pressed me so hard that I could not bear it any more. He then released me and again asked me to read, and I replied, I do not know how to read. Thereupon he caught me again and pressed me a second time till I could not bear it any more. He then released me and again asked me to read, but again I replied, I do not know how to read, or what shall I read? Thereupon he caught me for the third time and pressed me, and then released me and said, read in the name of your Lord, who has created all that exists, created man from a clot. Read. And your Lord is the most generous. Surah 96, Ayat 1-3. Then Allah's Messenger, peace and blessings be upon him, returned with the inspiration and with his heart beating severely. Then he went to Khadija bint Kuwailid and said, cover me. Cover me. They covered him till his fear was over, and after that he told her everything that had happened and said, I fear that something may happen to me. Khadija replied, never. By Allah, Allah will never disgrace you. You keep good relations with your kith and kin, help the poor and the destitute, serve your guests generously and assist the deserving calamity-afflicted ones. Khadija then accompanied him to her cousin Waraka bin Nawfal bin Usad bin Abdul Uzza, who, during the pre-Islamic period, became a Christian and used to write the writing with Hebrew letters. He would write from the Gospel in Hebrew as much as Allah wished him to write. He was an old man and had lost his eyesight. Khadija said to Waraka, listen to the story of your nephew, O my cousin. Waraka asked, O my nephew, what have you seen? Allah's Messenger, peace and blessings be upon him, described whatever he had seen. Waraka said, this is the same one who keeps the secrets, Angel Gabriel, whom Allah had sent to Moses. I wish I were young and could live up to the time when your people would turn you out. Allah's Messenger, peace and blessings be upon him, asked, will they drive me out? Waraka replied in the affirmative and said, anyone, man, who came with something similar to what you have brought was treated with hostility, and if I should remain alive till the day when you will be turned out, then I would support you strongly. But after a few days Waraka died and the divine inspiration was also paused for a while. Hadith 4. Narrated Jabir bin Abdullah al-Ansari, while talking about the period of pause in revelation, reporting the speech of the Prophet. While I was walking, all of a sudden I heard a voice from the sky. I looked up and saw the same angel who had visited me at the cave of Hira sitting on a chair between the sky and the earth. I got afraid of him and came back home and said, "Wrap me in blankets." And then Allah revealed the following holy verses of Quran, "O you, that is, Muhammad, wrapped up in garments, arise and warn the people against Allah's punishment. Up to and desert the idols." Surah 74, Ayat 1-5. After this, the revelation started coming strongly, frequently, and regularly. Hadith 5. Narrated Sa'id bin Jubayr. Ibn Abbas, in the explanation of the statement of Allah, "Move not your tongue concerning the Quran, to make haste therewith." Surah 75, Ayah 16, said, "Allah's Messenger, peace and blessings be upon him, used to bear the revelation with great trouble and used to move his lips, quickly, with the inspiration. Ibn Abbas moved his lips saying, 'I am moving my lips in front of you as Allah's Messenger, peace and blessings be upon him, used to move his.' Sa'id moved his lips saying, 'I am moving my lips, as I saw Ibn Abbas moving his.' Ibn Abbas added, 'So Allah revealed, move not your tongue concerning the Quran, to make haste therewith. It is for us to collect it and to give you, O Muhammad, the ability to recite it, the Quran, Surah 75, Ayat 16-17, which means that Allah will make him, the Prophet, remember the portion of the Quran which was revealed at that time by heart and recite it. The statement of Allah, 'And when we have recited it to you, O Muhammad, through Gabriel, then you follow its Quran, recital, Surah 75, Ayah 18, means, listen to it and be silent. Then it is for us, Allah, to make it clear to you, Surah 75, Ayah 19, means, then it is, for Allah, to make you recite it, and its meaning will be clear by itself through your tongue. Afterwards, Allah's Messenger, peace and blessings be upon him, used to listen to Gabriel whenever he came, and after his departure he used to recite it as Gabriel had recited it." Hadith 6. Narrated Ibn Abbas. Allah's Messenger, peace and blessings be upon him, was the most generous of all the people, and he used to reach the peak in generosity in the month of Ramadan when Gabriel met him. Gabriel used to meet him every night of Ramadan to teach him the Quran. Allah's Messenger, peace and blessings be upon him, was the most generous person, even more generous than the strong uncontrollable wind, in readiness and haste to do charitable deeds.
7: Allahumma ihdina fi man hadayt, wa afina fi man afayt, wa tawallana fi man tawallayt, wa barik lana fi ma a'tayt. وقنا

0: لا تدمع ونفس لا تشبع ودعاء لا يسمع اللهم.
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11: 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The commencement of the divine inspiration to Allah's messenger, peace be upon him, was in the form of good dreams which came true like bright daylight, and then the love of seclusion was bestowed upon him. He used to go in seclusion in the cave of Hira where he used to worship Allah alone, continuously for many days before his desire to see his family. He used to take with him the journey food for the stay, and then come back to his wife, Khadija, to take his food likewise again, till suddenly the truth descended upon him while he was in the cave of Hira. The angel came to him and asked him to read. The prophet, peace be upon him, replied, I do not know how to read. The prophet added, the angel caught me forcefully and pressed me so hard that I could not bear it anymore. He then released me and again asked me to read, and I replied, I do not know how to read. Thereupon he caught me again and pressed me a second time till I could not bear it anymore. He then released me and again asked me to read, but again I replied, I do not know how to read, or what shall I read? Thereupon he caught me for the third time and pressed me, and then released me and said, Read in the name of your Lord who has created all that exists, created man from a clot. Read, and your Lord is the most generous. Then Allah's messenger returned with the inspiration and with his heart beating severely. Then he went to Khadija bint Khuwailid and said, Cover me. Cover me. They covered him till his fear was over, and after that he told her everything that had happened and said, I fear that something may happen to me. Khadija replied, Never. By Allah, Allah will never disgrace you. You keep good relations with your kith and kin, help the poor and the destitute, serve your guests generously, and assist the deserving calamity-afflicted ones. Khadija then accompanied him to her cousin Waraka bin Nawfal bin Asad bin Abdul Uzza, who, during the pre-Islamic period, became a Christian and used to write the writing with Hebrew letters. He would write from the Gospel in Hebrew as much as Allah wished him to write. He was an old man and had lost his eyesight. Khadija said to Waraka, Listen to the story of your nephew, O my cousin. Waraka asked, O my nephew, what have you seen? Allah's messenger, peace be upon him, described whatever he had seen. Waraka said, This is the same one who keeps the secrets, Angel Gabriel, whom Allah had sent to Moses. I wish I were young and could live up to the time when your people would turn you out. Allah's messenger asked, Will they drive me out? Waraka replied in the affirmative and said, Anyone, man, who came with something similar to what you have brought was treated with hostility. And if I should remain alive till the day when you will be turned out, then I would support you strongly. But after a few days, Waraka died, and the divine inspiration was also paused for a while.

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1: Hadith 1. Narrated Ibn Umar, Allah's Messenger, peace and blessings be upon him, said, Islam is based on five principles. 1. To testify that none has the right to be worshipped but Allah, and Muhammad is Allah's Messenger, peace and blessings be upon him. 2. To offer the compulsory congregational prayers dutifully and perfectly. 3. To pay zakat, that is, obligatory charity. 4. To perform hajj, that is, pilgrimage to Makkah. 5. To observe fast during the month of Ramadan. Hadith 2. Narrated Abu Hurairah, the Prophet, peace and blessings be upon him, said, faith, belief, consists of more than 60 branches, that is, parts. And haya is a part of faith. This term, haya, covers a large number of concepts which are to be taken together, amongst them are self-respect, modesty, bashfulness, and scruple, etc. Hadith 3. Narrated Abdullah bin Umar, the Prophet, peace and blessings be upon him, said, a Muslim is the one who avoids harming Muslims with his tongue and hands. And a muhajir, emigrant, is the one who gives up, abandons, all what Allah has forbidden. Hadith 4. Narrated Abu Musa, some people asked Allah's Messenger, peace and blessings be upon him, whose Islam is the best? That is, who is a very good Muslim? He replied, one who avoids harming the Muslims with his tongue and hands. Hadith 5. Narrated Abdullah bin Umar, a man asked the Prophet, peace and blessings be upon him, what sort of deeds or what qualities of Islam are good? The Prophet, peace and blessings be upon him, replied, to feed the poor and greet those whom you know and those whom you do not know. Hadith 6. Narrated Anas, the Prophet, peace and blessings be upon him, said, none of you will have faith till he wishes for his Muslim brother what he likes for himself. Hadith 7. Narrated Abu Hurairah, Allah's Messenger, peace and blessings be upon him, said, by him in whose hands my life is, none of you will have faith till he loves me more than his father and his children. Hadith 8. Narrated Anas, the Prophet, peace and blessings be upon him, said, none of you will have faith till he loves me more than his father, his children, and all mankind. Hadith 9. Narrated Anas, the Prophet, peace and blessings be upon him, said, whoever possesses the following three qualities will have the sweetness, delight, of faith. 1. The one to whom Allah and his apostle become dearer than anything else. 2. Who loves a person and he loves him only for Allah's sake. 3. Who hates to revert to atheism, disbelief, as he hates to be thrown into the fire. Hadith 10. Narrated Anas, the Prophet, peace and blessings be upon him, said, love for the Ansar is a sign of faith and hatred for the Ansar is a sign of hypocrisy. Hadith 11. Narrated Ubadah bin As-Samit, who took part in the Battle of Badr and was a Naqib, a person heading a group of six persons, on the night of Al-Aqabah pledge. Allah's Apostle said while a group of his companions were around him, swear allegiance to me for 1. Not to join anything in worship along with Allah. 2. Not to steal. 3. Not to commit illegal sexual intercourse. 4. Not to kill your children. 5. Not to accuse an innocent person, to spread such an accusation among people. 6. Not to be disobedient, when ordered, to do good deed. The Prophet, peace and blessings be upon him, added, whoever among you fulfills his pledge will be rewarded by Allah. And whoever indulges in any one of them, except the ascription of partners to Allah, and gets the punishment in this world, that punishment will be an expiation for that sin. And if one indulges in any of them, and Allah conceals his sin, it is up to him to forgive or punish him in the hereafter. Ubadah bin As-Samit added, "So we swore allegiance for these," points to Allah's Apostle. Hadith 12. Narrated Abu Sa'id al-Khudri, Allah's Messenger, peace and blessings be upon him, said, "A time will soon come when the best property of a Muslim will be sheep which he will take on the top of mountains and the places of rainfall, valleys, so as to flee with his religion from afflictions." Hadith 13. Narrated Aisha, whenever Allah's Messenger, peace and blessings be upon him, ordered the Muslims to do something, he used to order them deeds which were easy for them to do, according to their strength and endurance. They said, "O Allah's Messenger, peace and blessings be upon him. We are not like you. Allah has forgiven your past and future sins." So Allah's Apostle became angry and it was apparent on his face. He said, "I am the most Allah fearing, and know Allah better than all of you do." Hadith 14. Narrated Anas, the Prophet, peace and blessings be upon him, said, "Whoever possesses the following three qualities will taste the sweetness of faith. 1. The one to whom Allah and his Apostle become dearer than anything else."
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3: Allah says, "I have created you in different nations and different tribes." In other verses, He says, "In different languages and different colors." 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We are supposed to be the people who preach love and peace and the oneness of God and unite people. And whether people understand or not, our job is to give the message.
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